0: own storage facilities and mine layer capabilities. The president posted to Truth Social shortly after the strikes, saying United States aircraft just struck Iranian missile and drone storage locations and coastal radar sites for violating the ceasefire agreement again. It is very possible that they will never learn. The president goes on to say there may come a point when we are no longer able to be reasonable and will be forced to militarily complete the job that we very successfully started. If that happens, the Islamic Republic of Iran will no longer exist.
1: Meantime, tensions remain high after Israel carried out strikes on Hezbollah infrastructure, and that's amid warnings of broader conflict. And in Pakistan, the military says it struck militant targets in Afghanistan after a suicide car bombing in Karachi killed three paramilitary rangers. Pakistan says it killed 29 fighters at militant hideouts today. Wildfires turned deadly along the Utah-Colorado border. Three firefighters died yesterday. Two were injured and conditions not improving.
2: Wildfire danger still exists across at least the Four Corner region. In fact, it's explosive.
1: Meteorologist Nate Larson with Fox 13, Salt Lake City. And in World Cup action, Canada beats South Africa 1-0. 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
1: As fighting erupts again in the Middle East, it could drive oil prices higher. Cooler prices have helped gas prices pull back over the past month.
15: We have another big drop in the price of gasoline. In the past 2 weeks, regular grade at retail is down 23 cents. The new price is $4.01. And in 5 weeks, it's down 58 cents.
1: That is oil analyst Trilby Lundberg with the Lundberg Survey. AAA says its national average is $3.88 a gallon, and that is still 89 cents higher than before the war started. As far as oil prices, crude closed down 2% on Friday at $69.23 a barrel. And Senator Chris Coons of Delaware said he is expected to make a full recovery after suffering minor injuries from a multi-vehicle crash in Delaware today that triggered by a driver was experiencing a medical emergency. Three New Jersey teens vanished last week at a train station, but they have been found safe, but in a different state.
16: After an extensive search using canines and drones, authorities were able to catch up with two 14-year-olds and a 17-year-old who left Montville Township, New Jersey on Thursday night. Authorities shifting the matter to a missing persons investigation at that time, but it wasn't until Friday evening that the trio was seen again, this time at the Denville, New Jersey train station. Then a day later, on Saturday afternoon, MTA officials recognized the group all the way in Connecticut. But when MTA officers attempted to make contact with the boys, the two 14-year-olds fled as they were taking the 17-year-old into protective custody.
1: Fox's Chanley Painter. Police say the boys appeared to have left their homes on their own accord, but no word why. And Bill Maher will be awarded with comedy's top honor tonight, the Mark Twain Prize. And it will be at the John F. Kennedy Center for Performing Arts, including stars Woody Harrelson and Jay Leno, expected to celebrate. I'm Carmen Roberts. This is Fox News.
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2: Place. Get ready for the original national talk show about guns, shooting, and the Second Amendment. What's the best gun for personal protection? Why own an AR-15? Tom knows. New guns, politics, and shooting tips. All coming your way right now. Tom Gresham's your host, and you can call him at Tom Talk Gun. Now, here's Tom.

0: sometimes I worry about working on a story too long, too often, and wearing out the subject, but this one is so important. I want you to settle in and listen to this. We've been watching what's going on in Virginia, where they elected, and I'm not making this up, a former CIA officer, and she has taken the reins, and she is running the state as a, almost as though she were overtaking or overthrowing a third world country with a viciousness and a ruthlessness that is rarely seen. And, of course, they passed a ban on a lot of modern sporting rifles, a lot of semi-autos and magazines, standard capacity magazines. And this thing just keeps changing all the time. And bringing in right now to give us the absolute last minute update on this is Philip from Van Cleef from the, I'm sorry, Philip, I'm trying to read too many things at once here. Virginia Citizens Defense League. There's so much going on right now, it is hard for me to keep up with this, Philip. You had a judge issued an injunction, a temporary injunction, to stop the enforcement of this gun ban. But it's very confusing, and I'm worried that gun owners in Virginia are going to get themselves into trouble on this.
1: Yeah, it's really good that you're covering this, Tom, for sure. Yes, we have an injunction. Now, it's important that the gun owners understand that didn't invalidate the law. That just said the law as it stands coming July 1 cannot be enforced by the Virginia State Police. Now, local police could still enforce it. We've got some Commonwealth attorneys that said, nope, we're not touching that law. So in some areas of the state, you'd be, you know, nothing's going to happen because the lead prosecutor isn't going to touch it and the state police can't touch it. But still, we're telling people if you want a higher capacity magazine than 15 rounds, buy it now. If you want a quote-unquote assault firearm, buy it now because all that's grandfathered while we're battling this. But this was the first step, Tom. You know, you really can't get anywhere till you get an injunction going. And when they give you an injunction, it's important that you understand two things. One, the judge considers it to be something that's irreparable. And when you're talking a civil right that's been infringed, that's irreparable. And number two, the judge has to think that we're likely to prevail when the final case is heard and the determination is made. So that's basically what he's saying there, is he thinks that we're going to prevail in the end, and I believe we are. I don't believe there's any way the state of Virginia is going to get away with this.
0: But the state is going to appeal this decision by this judge, this injunction. They're going to try to get rid of it, aren't they?
1: Well, but that's, no matter who won, it was going to be appealed. We knew that. And if they won, we were going to appeal anyhow. So we want that. Let's get it to the Virginia Supreme Court, and let's get this thing nailed down in Virginia. Meanwhile, there are lawsuits that are going federally, so let's get those to the Supreme Court of the United States. And we think in early July, the Department of Justice is going to step in with their own lawsuit just as soon as this law becomes enforceable. So, you know, boy, the bombs are dropping in Virginia like mad from all different directions. They picked the wrong state. It's the home of the NRA, the home of Gun Owners of America, the home of the Virginia Citizens Defense League, and then all these other groups. So they have really bitten off more than they can chew, and we're going to be doing our best to shove it down their throats.
0: I just saw somebody on X posting that is it the state police there that okay the background checks when you buy a gun, and they are delaying those, sitting on them, and with an eye, I guess, toward getting it past the deadline so that you couldn't get the gun.
1: Well, yes, I don't know that I'm seeing anything evil there, but yes, they've got like a 48-hour delay, so if you bought a gun on Saturday, you may or may not get the clearance before Wednesday. If it doesn't transfer to you before Wednesday, the deal's off. What's happening is, Tom, sales have exploded. You should see our gun stores. It's just unbelievable. I went to a gun show, just packed lines of, you know, the raft almost around the building. It's just they have really, they've greatly increased the number of guns in Virginia, especially ARs. They're probably going to end up doubling the number we had. And in the end, we're going to win, and we'll have all those extra guns.
0: and more gun owners. This happened in 1994 with the Clinton gun ban, the so-called assault weapon ban. People went out when they said, oh, I can't, you're telling me I can't buy it? I'm going to go out and get one right now before the cutoff. And zillions of people went out and bought these guns. And, of course, they became part of the gun culture. Now, not all of them are going to vote for gun rights, you know, not necessarily, but you're exposing a lot of new people to this. The question I'm having here is, am I reading too much into this? This Abigail Spanberger, your new governor, she is acting like a third world Marxist dictator at this point.
1: She is the most unpopular governor we've probably ever had. Even both sides don't like her. She is just totally not liked by anybody. And she's plowing forward with this stuff. We warned, and she knew, we were warning the General Assembly and her, that, look, this is unconstitutional. It's not going to stand. And they didn't care. Fine, let's just go to court over it. But, you know, Tom, I think in the end, this was probably meant to be. And I think that we're going to be part of getting this thing settled for the whole country, because this needs to come to an end.
0: Well, you know, it's interesting you say that, because I'm looking at what Harmeet Dhillon is saying, and she says, look, we're going to jump in there as soon as this thing goes into effect on July 1. Department of Justice is there. What I think they have done is ignited a fire that is going to be recognized all around the country, and it is going to have to be put out, not just on a state basis, but as you say, on a federal level. And probably they have accelerated the pathway and the movement toward the Supreme Court to get some decisions. I am convinced, Philip, that sometime in this next term, the Supreme Court is going to take and make a decision on the state bans of semi-automatic firearms and rule against them and say, no, you can't ban these guns. I just think it's going to happen. I think what's going on in Virginia is going to help get that to the Supreme Court.
1: I absolutely concur with that. It's right. The time is here. Carmine is going to be asking the Supreme Court, I'm sure, to take this up. If the Department of Justice goes to the Supreme Court and say, hey, we've got an issue we need you to take up, it's not a guarantee they'll do it, Tom, but boy, that has accelerated a lot of things. They get deference. So I think it's going to happen this next term. And that's going to be the end of this. And, again, the Supreme Court's already said you can't ban guns in common use. And the Supreme Court in Mexico versus Smith & Wesson said AR-15s are the most common rifles in America. So the Supreme Court's got the two pieces. All they have to do is put them together, and we're done with this.
0: All right. So on the ground there in Virginia, what's the mood about this whole thing?
1: People are angry. But they're out buying guns like mad. But people are furious over this. And unfortunately, a lot of people that didn't vote are now finally woke up and said, whoa, I never thought this would really happen. welcome to the real world here. Yes, it can happen. And for those other people in other states, do not think that you're safe from this stuff. You've got to vote, and you've got to watch them. It will never end. The goal is civilian disarmament. Until they get that, they're not going to stop. And we cannot let them succeed. And there's no way we're going to let freedom die in Virginia when it started here. We're not going to let that happen. It's just not going to happen.
0: I think you're right that a lot of people didn't vote, didn't take it seriously, and actually think that we are fear-mongering. And this is not real. It's not that big a deal. And all of a sudden they wake up and go, holy cow. And people around the country are doing the same thing and going, yeah, I know. But, you know, they're not really going to take our guns away. Yes, they are. That's the plan.
1: Yes,
0: one by one and category by category, the plan, and I know it sounds like fear mongering, the plan is to take them all, to get rid of all of them. Yes. And occasionally they'll actually come out and say it. But most of the time they don't want to say it that way. They'll go, oh, we only want the bad guns. But they keep expanding the category of what a bad gun is.
1: Tom, look just at Virginia, what they're doing. They made it so they can do frivolous lawsuits against manufacturers. So that's going to shut down who wants to even sell into Virginia. So that cuts off supply of guns. Then they're saying you can't have this type of gun at all starting July 1, any new ones. You can't carry them anywhere. By the way, the carry part of assault firearms, it looks like they're going to push that out a year. And I think they're doing that because they really fear they're going to lose the assault weapon ban. And if that goes down, then this other law that says you can't carry assault weapons would then go down too. And so they're separating the two and putting that one out a year. This is really something to watch. And they're making that change on Monday in the General Assembly. They're going to pop out the carry ban till July 1, 2027. So this is really getting hot.
0: They're just not being honest about it. You already had one gun company just decide to leave Virginia and go into Georgia because of this. Right out, Arsenal said, yeah, we're out of here. We're not going to do this anymore. And Georgia, the governor down there said, yeah, we already got this group, and then we have Glock, H&K, Daniel Defense, and dozens more gun makers are headquartered now in Georgia because they've left these other states. Philip, I wish you luck. I know you're going to win on this. And I got to tell you, I don't know how you keep your enthusiasm and energy, because if you didn't, Virginia would be in a lot of trouble. Thank you, my friend.
1: Well, thank you, Tom. Appreciate that.
0: All right. You take care. And if you want to know more about this, you can follow me. You can follow Philip over on X. We're going to have updates every single day as this goes forward through this week. See how this thing develops. All right. The number here is 866-TALK-GUN. I'm Tom Gresham. We are open lines. Give me a shout.
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0: All right, let's have those range reports. Give me a holler at Tom Talk Gun. That'll get you in here. Scott called in with one. He's out of Grants Pass, Oregon. Hey, Scott, what you got there?
1: Hey, Tom. Good morning. I have an Anschutz MS-64 with a low-end BSA 36 power scope shooting Aguila 40-grain match ammo.
0: Mm-hmm.
1: And it was good. I'm looking at my target right now as I speak, and I was pulling quarter-inch groups. Wind started kicking up, gave it a rest for a couple seconds, started all over again, and still holding about the same. The very first cartridge I put into the gun, though, did not fire, which I was like, oh, no, what's going on?
0: Yeah.
1: So pulled the bolt back, looked at the back end of the cartridge, and it had a bit of a nick, not much enough to ignite the primer inside. So I'm like, okay, second time's the charm. It shot. It's helped me get in some zeros, and it did okay. I've got other ammo that I definitely want to throw out of it and probably achieve some smaller groups, which I'd be happy with. But all in all, bought the gun a long time ago. Been sitting in my collection. The 36 power BSA scope, well, we'll leave it at that. But all in all, incredibly happy at the range. A good day. Every day at the range is a good day versus a boring day.
0: There you go. All right, so we're talking about a 22 rim fire rifle, Anschutz, of course, German made, fabulous rifles, great barrels. What is the range? How far are you shooting to get those quarter inch groups?
1: Right now, just doing 50 at this point in time.
0: Okay.
1: Would like to get a real base on it and a much better scope and achieve 100 yards and farther at this point in time. It's I think it's like a 24-inch or so barrel on it.
0: Mm-hmm.
1: And it's what's unique about it is it's a right-handed action and a left-handed stock. And that's what really caught my eye because, unfortunately, I'm right-handed but left-eye dominant. And when it comes to pistol shooting, I can't shoot myself out of a wet paper bag.
0: Now, do you shoot right-handed with your pistol?
1: No, I try and shoot left-handed. I have taken a course. Could I mention the company?
0: Yeah.
1: Oh, sure, cool. Rogue Protection Group out of Grants Pass. Wonderful folks, insanely patient. They offer a regular concealed carry and then a defensive carry, which is a couple more bucks. But the company is awesome. They're just great people all around. They have a range day every so often, which is like 40 bucks. So you can bring...
0: Let me back up here because you mentioned that you're left eye dominant. Are you right-handed?
1: Yes.
0: Why aren't you shooting your pistol right-handed?
1: Oh, because I've always drawn with my left and carried it on my left, and I've always... Since I shoot rifles that way, it's the same way I would like to shoot my pistols. But if you're saying shoot right, I'll give that a try.
0: Okay, here's the deal. I am strongly right-handed and strongly left-eye dominant, just like you.
1: Okay.
0: I shoot long guns left-handed and handguns right-handed, and it works perfectly.
1: Really?
0: Yeah, because you're just so much more used to doing things with your right hand. Here's the trick. There's not much of a trick. And let me ask you, are you shooting any red dots or using iron sights at this point?
1: Just iron sights right now.
0: Okay. The key, of course, is to use your left eye. And despite what anybody tells you, it's okay to close one eye when you're shooting. It really is.
1: Really? I've always tried to keep both my eyes open, no matter the scope or iron sights.
0: I know. But squint a little bit, close that right eye a little bit. The other trick, I learned this from Doug Koenig, the top shooter. You turn your head to the right about 15 to 20 degrees. And when you do that, it just moves the left eye over and it lines up on the sights. And if you ever have trouble with your right eye trying to take over, just close it or squint it a little bit. If you try this, I think you're going to discover you're actually a pretty good shot with a pistol. Shoot right-handed, use your left eye, and use that. And then you'll end up with really good trigger control with either finger because you're used to pulling the trigger with your left hand for rifles. but now you can shoot your handguns right-handed and use your left eye. I think you're going to like it. I mean, it's worth putting 500 rounds or so downrange and give it a shot.
1: I will give that a shot. I'm glad I only bought one left-handed holster so far. So every time I go look at holsters, you know, there's a plethora of right-handed holsters.
0: Yes.
1: So maybe it's time to invest in a right-handed holster. Tom, you are awesome. I appreciate your time. Thank you very much.
0: Well, good luck. After you try it, give it a good try, and give us a call back because I will be really curious to see how that works for you, okay?
1: Right on. Thank you, Tom. You are the gun god. Have a good day.
0: Well, thank you. I don't know about that. All I really do, and look, here's the reality. I soak up knowledge from all these cool people that I hang around with, the Rob Lathams and the Doug Koenigs of the world, and I just regurgitate it here. I'm just passing it along. Or as a friend of mine said, I'm merely a conduit through which information flows. I don't know. Do we have time for Walter? Or we need to pull. I think we do. Yeah, let's do it. All right, let's grab Walter on line 3 out of Carson City. Hey, Walter, thanks for calling in. What's on your mind?
2: I have a question and a comment, Tom.
0: Sure.
2: The comment is I have close to 80 to 85 books on the Second Amendment, and they're primarily dealing with the law.
0: Mm-hmm.
2: And not that I've read all, but most of them. Neither of my sons want them. And I'm wondering if you could recommend someone or university or group or whatever that might want them that I can put in my will.
0: Okay. Yes, but I have a couple of thoughts that popped into my head. But here's what I'd like to do. I think we have your phone number. Did you give your phone number to Michelle when you called in?
2: Yes, I did.
0: If it's okay with you, I would like to put this whole thing on hold for a little bit and make a couple of calls and then give you a holler back. I'm going to check with a couple of my people who are the lawyers and the people who do this kind of stuff. There's a firearms center in Cody, Wyoming that might be amenable to taking this, but I want to make sure we get the right person or group so that they say, yeah, we'll take this. You don't want to just dump it on them. They go, what do you do with this thing? But if that's okay with you, let me get back to you on that. Is that okay?
2: That's fine.
0: Okay, Walter, I appreciate it. I think I love what you're doing there. It is a brilliant and a very charitable idea. I just think that is great. You've accumulated this library of Second Amendment scholarship. Let's make sure it doesn't go to waste. We'll get it to the right place. I will work on this. Trust me. I give you my word. I'm going to run this down for you, okay? You take care. I appreciate the call, sir. All right. You can give me a call right now. 866 Talk Gun or Tom Talk Gun. I'm Tom Gresham. This, no doubt, is Gun Talk.
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4: Maloney, Iran and the U.S. trading fire over this weekend, with Iran again attacking an oil tanker in the Strait of Hormuz. Louisiana Senator John Kennedy tells Fox's Big Weekend Show,
5: it would be nice to have some help from other countries in the world that depend on the Strait of Hormuz for their oil.
4: According to Axios, both sides have agreed to pause the fighting and resume talks in Qatar. Rescue crews are in a race against time to save survivors of the earthquakes in Venezuela. Other countries are stepping in to help.
6: American rescue teams are here from Florida, California, and Virginia. The U.S. Embassy tells Fox the Trump administration will be here for Venezuela as long as it takes.
4: Fox's Matt Foy in Caracas. The number of dead now confirmed at over 1,400. 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
0: A little bit bigger, make it a 7.62 Magnum. That would be called a 300 Magnum.
1: Yeah, but there again, you went from 284 to 308. That's a big jump. And usually, you know, if you keep the diameter a little bit smaller and put a lot of powder behind it and have a high BC bullet, it would be better.
0: Well, the way I usually react to the idea of new calibers is why and what are we going to do with it? And then often I am wrong because I don't see the need for... Didn't see the need for the Creedmoors or the PRCs, and then they came along and went, oh, okay, I get it now. So you may be onto something with a 7.5 Magnum. I'm not sure. I'm pretty sure nobody's going to bring out a belted Magnum anymore. I think we're done with those. They're just simply not as accurate. And the PRC or Creedmoor shape is more accurate. We'll probably get that, maybe fat cases. But interesting idea. I appreciate you passing that along, and I will... We'll mull that one over. Thank you for your call, sir. Let's drop down and see Sean out of Littleton, Colorado on line two. Hey, Sean, you're on Gun Talk. What is your question, sir?
2: Hey, Tom. I am looking at a Sightmark Strike-On VMP 1-4 by 22 scope. And it would work really, for the size, it would work really well on my AR.
0: Okay.
2: My question is, though, it's in mil radian and not MOA, and I really am interested in this, but I don't know how to zero a mil radian. I know how to zero a MOA optic, but not a mil radian. Can you tell me what the difference might be?
0: No. That's simple. The simple answer is no. I couldn't explain it to you. I just know they're different. But I do know where to go. You can go to the Worldwide University of YouTube.
2: Well, I get a lot of gun information from YouTube, so that's a perfect answer. Yeah, I've always been an MOA guy, and I like this scope, and it's small, and it's a 1-4 by 22. And I think it'd work really awesome on one of my ARs, but I don't know how to zero a mil radian. I know how to zero MOA LPVO.
0: Let's back up, because zeroing is just getting it to hit where you want it to hit. But what you're really talking about is how to use the markings and what to do with it. And you look, if you're already shooting, you understand MOA, you can learn mils. It's just not that big a deal. And as I say, there are any number of videos online where you can run this down. The only other question, and I'm not real familiar with that product, is that not available in MOA? Is it only available in mils?
2: I'm on their site, and I was hoping it was available in MOA because I could get that dialed in really fast and no holdovers really quickly with it, but it is only available in mil radian.
0: Well, what caliber are you shooting? Is it a 5.56?
2: Yep. Generally 55 grain.
0: And how far is your longest shot?
2: 200 yards.
0: Oh, my God. Use a soup can and just look through the top of it. It doesn't matter. I mean, it's like, okay, we're worried about things.
2: I got old eyes, Tom.
0: We're worried about stuff that doesn't need to be worried about. Seriously. And I'm going to say... And this is going to drive all my young friends crazy because they're going to want to dial it up and do all this stuff. Sight it in about an inch high at 100.
2: Okay.
0: And then it'll be about 2 inches high at 200.
2: Okay.
0: Are you shooting anything that's smaller than 2 inches?
2: Well, I use one of the... those silhouettes for pistol competition, USPSCA,
0: right.
2: Or I forget the name of the target, but I use one of those, but I use a smaller size of it.
0: Sure.
2: And generally shoot at 50 for zeroing, because I always put 5200s on all of my LPVOs. So That's what I want to use this for. So.
0: Here's what I'm saying, is that the markings on it, whether it's mils or MOA, don't matter out to 200 yards. Hold on, sight it in, hold on, hit what you're shooting at, and don't worry about all those squiggly things, those markings all over the place.
2: I like it. I think I can do that. I'm 99% sure I can do that. So.
0: I think you got a hold of this one. You're going to be okay. If you like the way that scope looks, just get it. Sight it in to hit where you want it to hit at 100. Shoot it at 200. See where it hits. My guess is you're going to be you could even sight to be dead on at 100, and you might be an inch high at 200. I'm just kind of spitballing here, but I think you're going to be right about that level. I think it's, and just don't worry about the rest of it.
2: I like that because I do that with my golf swing. I don't analyze it. I just get up and grip it and rip it. So I think
0: there you
2: that,
0: go.
2: I think.
0: Go with the whole John Daly. I like that. You're going to go the John Daly route on your rifle. I like this. Rip it and rip it, baby.
2: That's right. All right. Well, that's all I needed to know. Thank you, Tom. I appreciate it. Love your show, man.
0: Thank you. You have fun. I know you will. Let's grab Anthony out of Mount Pleasant, Texas. Hey, Anthony. Let's talk Second Amendment. What's on your mind?
5: Well, I got a question about the Second Amendment.
0: Okay.
5: It's absolute. It's solid. What if they go after the ammo?
0: Ah, good question. Guess what? The Second Amendment doesn't say a darn thing about guns. And it doesn't say anything about firearms. You know what it says? Arms.
5: What is it? Arms.
0: Arms.
5: Right to bear arms.
0: Right to bear arms. And you know what the court has interpreted to be arms? Anything that can be used offensively or defensively. So that's guns, it's ammo, it's scopes, it's suppressors, it's arm braces, it's bayonets, it's everything else. It's all body armor is arms. Knives are arms. So ammo is absolutely positively 100% covered in the Second Amendment.
5: That's what I needed to know.
0: Well, you got it.
5: Thank you, sir.
0: All right, rest easy. It's all good. Let's go grab Dell in Lewiston, Idaho on line one. Hello, Dell.
6: Hello, sir. Yes, sir. I have a comment on your earlier question.
0: Okay.
6: The reason I carry is crazy travels.
0: Talk to me.
6: Okay, well, I live in Lewiston, Idaho, which is relatively safe, but people come here and crazy travels.
0: It does.
6: You never know what you're going to run into.
0: And I mean, I love Lewiston. It's a beautiful town. You got CCI right there. You got the Jack O'Connor Museum right there. It's a beautiful place. And you'd think, this is a place I'm not going to really need to carry, except that, as you say, not only does evil and crazy travel, sometimes it just pops up right there in your neighborhood and you never knew it was there, but it was there all along.
6: Yes, sir.
0: So how long have you been carrying?
6: Let's see, 25 years.
0: Ooh.
6: I originally started carrying in California.
0: No kidding.
6: Yes, sir.
0: Okay. Have you ever, I'm going to get personal with you, have you ever had to draw your gun?
6: No, I have not.
0: Me either. And I've been carrying at least that long because I work really, really hard on trying to avoid needing that, right?
6: Yes, sir. Yes, I do. Yes.
0: Well, good deal. But no, I think that's exactly the answer. Like people say, well, I live in a safe place. Yeah, but evil can pop up where you are. Crazy migrates. It drives in. People show up in your driveway. I mean, you're going down the road and your car breaks down, and who's going to stop to help you? Could be somebody who wants to help you. Could be somebody who wants to rob you or rape you. So, you know, I mean, you just never know. So there you go. Excellent thought. Thank you, Dale. I appreciate that. Let's go ahead and grab Fred, as long as we're at this, on line two, out of Rhode Island. Hey, Fred, you're on Gun Talk.
22: Good afternoon, Tom. You know, this whole thing, in Rhode Island, next Wednesday, like Virginia, the assault weapons ban goes into effect over here as well.
0: Right.
22: You know, once again, you know, it's all political. You know, it has no safety safety aspect to it at all, preventing anything from happening, because the criminals don't give a damn what law you pass. They're just going to do whatever they do anyway. So the only people who are affected by all this is law-abiding citizens. But I have an idea, and I just want to run the idea by you. Mm-hmm. It's again, the last-minute effort at the 11th hour. If you were to sit there and bring in a co-owner to your firearms, now, what we have over here is a grandfather clause that allows you to keep it, but you can't pass it on. You can't transfer it upon your demise. So they either have the sold out of state, turned into an FFL, or trashed by the police, turned into state police, and they destroy them. Oh, I don't know what they do with them, but, you can't keep it if you die. However, if you were to bring in a co-owner, listing serial number, type, this, that, the other thing, all the identifications to what the weapon is, sign it, get it notarized, I wonder if that would bring another owner into it, so if something happens to you, the other owner could take possession of it.
0: Or a trust.
22: Well, the trust, right now we only got 3 days. So trust is out of the question. You've got to put that together in 3 days.
0: Now, yeah, you can. You can do it overnight on the internet. But I hear what you're saying, and I don't know about the co-owner, but I want to make sure people understand what you just said. The idea is we're going to let you keep them, except that you can't keep them forever. When you die, your people inside the state can't get them. They have to go out of state somehow. What it really is a slow roll, complete ban on ownership, right?
22: Absolutely. I said they want to get them out of the state completely.
0: Yep, exactly right. So, but listen, don't rest easy. Don't get comfortable. But help is on the way in the form of the United States government. Believe it or not, the Department of Justice is going to attack Rhode Island as well as Virginia and challenge these things. But also, these cases are going to get to the Supreme Court, and they are going to rule that states cannot ban AR-15s and these other guns because they can't. I mean, it violates the Constitution, simple as that. So as bad as it – oh, one quick question. Are people buying guns in Rhode Island right now like crazy?
22: They can't keep them on the shelf long enough. They are flying out the door. They are really going out the door fast.
0: When you tell people they can't have guns, even people who said, yeah, I'm ambivalent about it, I don't really care one way or the other, they say, oh, yeah, I'm not going to be able to buy one. Honey, we got to go get one now before they shut the door on this thing. It happens time and time again. Hey, look, I thank you for the call, sir, and we are thinking about you in Rhode Island and those of you in Virginia who are having to put up with this mess right now. I don't know. Let's see. I think we've got time to get Robert in here. Line 3, Melbourne, Arkansas. Robert, you're in on the air. Go for it.
4: Hey, buddy. I'm an avid listener, and I've called you a couple of times. I recently bought a Byrna, the Byrna LE.
0: Right.
4: And lightweight, looks like a pistol, handles like a pistol, and it is non-lethal.
0: Right. So why'd you get it?
4: Yeah, because I don't want to hurt anybody.
0: Why?
4: If
0: somebody wants to kill you or kill a member of your family and is about to cut their head off, are you really concerned about not hurting them?
4: Well, no, sir. I've got the .357, the 9mm, and the .40 caliber. But I work for the state, and so we can't carry quote-unquote firearms.
0: Aha. Uh-huh. So it's not really about you not wanting to hurt anybody. It's just about that there are places where you can't carry. Okay, I get it now. All right.
4: 10-4.
0: All right. So what do you think of the Byrna?
4: I love it. I mean, I've not fired it yet, but...
0: Oh, that's a problem. You need to get some of those training rounds they have and try it out and make sure you know what you're doing with it. You need to shoot it.
4: Well, I am proficient in pistols.
0: But this is not a pistol. I'm sorry. I'm just going to call BS on that. If you haven't shot this thing, you have no idea what it does or where you're going to hit with it. And this whole thing of I was trained in the military is almost always shows up to be not very good. And I'm sorry. I don't want to hurt your feelings, but that along with, well, I was a cop, are the two things that people say that make me very nervous about taking them to the range. Look, I appreciate the call, but that whole, I was in the military and I was trained. Well, number one, the training in the military is usually terrible, terrible, and certainly does not apply to self-defense. And the other is, that was probably a long time ago, and it is a totally perishable skill. And if you haven't kept up with it, you don't have the skill anymore. Whatever skill you had then is probably at 2% of what you had before. But yeah, if you've got a burner or anything else, you got to go out and shoot it. You got to practice with it. You got to know what it can do. You got to know how to deploy it. Yeah, all the rest of it. There you go. I'll be right back.

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0: 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Just to remind you, we have a new channel. 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It's called Shooting Sports Life. 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Just look for Gun Talk or Gun Talk Media. You'll find it. And I'm over on X, as we are too, with the whole Gun Talk team. And you look for me over there. Just I am at Gun Talk, easy to find. And if I'm saying something here that you disagree with and you didn't feel like you wanted to call in, that's fine. I get that. Not everybody wants to call in. But you could go over to X and say, hey, Tom, you know that thing you said? I disagree with you because of this. Let's have the conversation. We could do it over there. So, again, I'm at Gun Talk over at X.com. If you want to continue the conversation, now would be a good time to call in. You could be a part of the after show. If you're listening to this on a radio station, and Lord, we do love our 310 plus radio stations that carry the show. We appreciate that very much. But we also make it available as a podcast, kind of a DVR, if you will, for the show, so you can listen to it whenever you want. So wherever you get your podcast, you can get Gun Talk. The after show is an extra segment we do that's not on the radios. So it doesn't go over the regular channel, you know, our satellite feed that goes to the radio stations. We make it available only as a podcast. So if you want to call in right now, you can be on the after show. It's a little bit looser, a little more freewheeling. We don't have the restraints of the radio show. That doesn't mean that we go nutso and use foul language or anything. That's just not our style. But I'm just saying that sometimes we have commercial breaks that hit us that we can't get away from on regular radio. And on the podcast, on the after show, yeah, we can do pretty much anything we want to do. Nobody's the boss of us. If you call right now, we'll get you into the after show. Call me at Tom Talk Gun. And really, that doesn't matter what the subject matter is. It could be something we talked about today or something completely different. If you want to tell me about your cool tractor, I'll listen to that too. Because, you know, I don't have a tractor. I'm the only person in my neighborhood who doesn't have a tractor. My wife keeps saying, you don't need a tractor because all your friends have tractors, and they would love to come over and help you with anything you need that is tractor-based. She's right. But maybe you can talk to me about tractors. Okay, fair enough. A lot of things we still need to talk about. 1911s, are they still viable? Is it just a dumb thing for old boomers like me that really like them? Or is it one of the funnier things? Do you think it's as funny as I do? That you got all these young, bearded, tattooed dudes loving their 2011s and making fun of 1911s. And I always say, you do understand it's a 1911 just with a fat grip that holds more ammo. I mean, it is a 1911. 1911 triggers, 1911 slide and hammer. And, yeah, you're shooting one of John Browning's products. You just blew out the grip a little bit and made it take up a larger magazine that holds more ammo. It's all good. It's all fun. I get all that. We're having fun with the whole thing. I really don't get into the, you know, mine's better than yours thing because I don't think that that's productive. And if you like a Staccato or a Kimber or whatever double stack 1911, more power to you. I mean, I think they're cool. I am waiting for one to come out with a little bit smaller diameter grip. Maybe, I mean, I don't know. I don't know if you can do it. Could you use a magazine from a P365, one of those small double stack Striker Fire guns, and end up with a smaller grip on a 1911 upper? I don't know. I'm not a gun designer, but I bet somebody can do that. In the meantime, go out and do a little shooting this week. Take somebody with you. We're taking out that 15-year-old this week. I enjoyed the devil out of that. I may have enjoyed it more than he did. It is such a fun thing to do, and you're doing something good for the Second Amendment and for that young person. We'll see you next time.
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0: that she might be there because the second floor is like underground.
1: American rescue teams are here from Florida, California, and Virginia. The U.S. Embassy tells Fox the Trump administration will be here for Venezuela as long as it takes.
2: Fox's Matt Foy. And a long and dangerous heat wave will blast a large stretch of the central and eastern United States, expecting temperatures around 100 in some places. 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
2: Louisiana Congresswoman Julia Letlow won the Republican nomination for Senate. President Trump endorsed her over incumbent Bill Cassidy.
7: On Saturday, Letlow clinched the Republican nomination comfortably with about 57% of the vote. State Treasurer John Fleming finished at 43%. Letlow's win marked a victory for President Trump as well, who had endorsed the Republican representative. She will likely succeed Senator Bill Cassidy, whom the president successfully ousted. Cassidy has broken with the president on several issues, including last week when the two had a blow-up over the war in Iran. The two-term incumbent accuses the president of sometimes treating Congress as an appendage, but he does believe there are other lawmakers who will hold the president accountable.
2: Fox's Madeline Rivera. Lawmakers are looking at the effects of artificial intelligence on students' learning. Fox's Chad Pergram reports.
8: The percentage of high school seniors performing at grade level in math and reading is down 4 points from 2009. Lawmakers are skeptical about AI boosting performance. There are also privacy concerns. AI could harvest what students learn. An over-reliance on AI by teachers to grade papers is troubling. Some lawmakers doubt that AI can do everything. Students may question the value of an education if they can't find a job because of AI. Bipartisan lawmakers are now working on a framework to regulate AI. House Speaker Mike Johnson wants to pass that before the end of the year. On Capitol Hill, Chad Pergram, Fox News.
2: Delaware Senator Chris Coons is suffering minor injuries in a multi-vehicle crash in his home state today. He said the collision was triggered by a driver experiencing a medical emergency. Coons is expected to make a full recovery. He says the accident was not too bad. I'm Kathleen Maloney. This is Fox News.
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2: Reporters afterwards, I think the adjective I used was spirited. And to use another Washington euphemism, frank and candid conversation occurred. And the president was very upset, in particular at four Republican senators that had voted to use the War Powers Act to restrict his authority in Iran to launch military actions against Iran. And he was extremely displeased with that vote. And it then proceeded. As a matter of policy, I don't repeat what my colleagues have said, but at this point it has been universally reported that the president and Bill Cassidy, the senator from Louisiana, got into a screaming match. And it was as tense as anything I've ever seen. Cassidy himself has confirmed that to the press afterwards. Now, obviously, President Trump endorsed against Bill Cassidy in his primary in Louisiana and defeated Bill. So he is not there. There's a runoff in Louisiana, and Bill did not make the top two. He was third in the race. And Cassidy, in turn, had previously voted to convict President Trump during the Trump impeachment. And so the president, understandably, was not happy about the vote to convict him in impeachment and was not happy with Bill's vote to limit his ability to defend this nation and launch military attacks against Iran.
3: You know, that's interesting, the part there, and obviously you guys have these lunches, and I want to be respectful of you and others that are you know, obviously in that meeting. But I've got some questions just based on what's been the media, and we're going to do that in a second. 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So, Senator, a lot of this has been reported on. There's a lot on X about this right now with Cassidy. When were you and were your colleagues kind of expecting that there was going to be some sort of moment? Because sometimes people telegraph beforehand, or were you and others taken just kind of shocked by how that went in?
2: The intensity of it, look, it probably needed to be gotten out. But the intensity of it was, I'm reading what Cassidy said. So, for example, here's what the New York Post has reported. President Trump and Senator Bill Cassidy got into a shouting match during a lunch meeting Wednesday over the U.S. war with Iran. GOP senators described Trump as being, quote, mad as a murder hornet, raising his voice at the Louisiana Republican. Cassidy, and this is Cassidy's public comments, so I'm happy to repeat those. Cassidy, who later quipped that the talks went swimmingly, called the president my brother several times during the heated exchange, Senate GOP sources said. The president spat back that Cassidy wasn't his brother and told him to sit down. And here's what Cassidy told reporters. Quote, Trump did not particularly care for my comments, raised his voice. I lost my temper. It's the Irish in me. But again, I matched his tone and volume, and so it went back and forth. And then he went on to say, so I sat down and tried to de-escalate. It was very intense, but I'll tell you what, it had an interesting effect, as intense as it was, because we had another vote after that exchange on the war powers, and Cassidy switched his vote. And there was also an exchange. Rand Paul had voted. He was one of the four. And listen, the president and Rand have a friendship. He and Rand disagree on a lot of issues, but the president likes Rand. And so it was a very different exchange with Rand than it was with Cassidy. And Rand did something which I've never seen him do before, which is he voted present rather than voting for the war powers resolution. And so those two votes changed. And Rand put out a statement explaining that he was doing that. But I respected that Rand did that. In particular, look, the president's case, and I thought it was quite reasonable, is he said, we're in the middle of negotiating with Iran. And while we're negotiating with Iran, it comes over the TV that the Senate has blocked me from being able to continue with conducting the war. And he said, you completely undercut my ability to negotiate with Iran. And I think the president, that was a very understandable point and a fair point. And it ended up moving those two votes.
3: Well, when you're an average person listening right now, and there's a lot of people listening that are in states where these senators who have lost and others have said no, did this, how frustrated should they be? And is that justifiable, or is it just understanding the politics of this moment?
2: Look, the politics of this moment are unique. And Donald Trump is a black swan event. There is nobody else in public life. There is no other Donald Trump. And so he will say things. He is regularly, there are different senators that he disagrees with, and when he disagrees with you, he can do it with both barrels. And I've been on the receiving end of that, but that was a decade ago when we were running against each other. And to be fair, I've criticized him, he's criticized me. I'm now his strongest ally in the Senate, and we're very good friends now. But he is willing to take the bark off someone, and that was certainly true in the Senate lunch this week.
3: It really is incredible. We're going to talk more about this, plus also give you an update on the SAVE Act. That's something that a lot of people are asking about. Don't forget, we do this show Monday, Wednesday, and Friday. You can subscribe wherever you get your podcasts. It's always free. You can also watch the show 99% of the time. We do the show on video as well on YouTube, so you can watch it there. And you can also tell Siri or Alexa, play Verdict with Ted Cruz. It will do that for you as well. And if you're listening on the radio, like we said, we'd love to have you listen all week long on the podcast as well. It is Verdict with Senator Ted Cruz. Ben Ferguson with you. We'll be right back after this.
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2: Today.
3: Siri or Alexa, download or just say play Verdict with Ted Cruz and bam, it'll happen automatically. All right. One of the reasons why I love doing this show is we get to take you behind the scenes, especially when there's big deals like this Republican lunch with Donald Trump and Senator Cruz taking us behind the scenes about that. I know one of the big questions everyone listening right now is going to ask, Senator, is, all right, was the SAVE Act mentioned and what was said?
2: Well, sure. The president urged the Senate to pass the Save America Act, and I strongly agree with him on that. I'm an original sponsor of the Save America Act. I've been making the case to my colleagues for months that we should do everything humanly possible to pass the Save America Act. And in particular, we should force the Democrats to do a talking filibuster, to stand up and talk and talk and talk, just like Jimmy Stewart did in Mr. Smith Goes to Washington, just like I did when I filibustered for 21 hours against Obamacare. And we should keep the Senate in session and make them work and make them fight. The president made that case vigorously. The difficulty is there are several Republicans in the Senate who oppose him on that. And so it ended up not being a huge part of what was discussed. The president talked about it for a few minutes and pressed his case, and I very much agree with him on that. But I would say 90% of the discussion was about Iran and in particular how mad he was at the war powers vote. That he felt that vote had really undercut him and then it blew up, as we just described, where he and Cassidy really went at each other.
3: Senator, I want to go back to the filibuster. You mentioned this has been talked about so much on TV. You have a lot of allies there that are advocating for what you just talked about and the idea of having this talking filibuster. You famously have done this before. But in this scenario, would it look just like one man talking, or with so many different allies that you have that have talked about this publicly, would it be multiple people asking questions? Is that part of the reason why it's an intriguing idea?
2: Well, look, part of what you would do is the Senate can keep itself in one legislative day for days, for weeks, for months, potentially. And there is a rule in the Senate that is the two-speech rule, which is that a senator can't speak more than twice in a single legislative day. And so the approach would be to exhaust the Democrats, to make them talk, to make them stand up there and keep talking and talking. People can ask questions, and if the senator speaking wants to yield for a question, they can. The challenge of doing that is it would require the Republicans keeping at least 50 of us nearby to be able to produce a quorum, because one of the ways the Democrats would fight us is they would suggest the absence of a quorum. And as I said, we've got several Republican senators who are resisting that.
3: Yeah, that's part of the reporting that's been interesting, as you described it. Look, the president knows how to count as well. He also did, and there was a moment where he came out after the meeting, and he did say this to the American people, and I want to play it for you.
20: Really great meeting, and we're very proud of the party. Like everybody really in the room, I don't like a few people, but that's okay. I think you know who they are. But I'll give you that information someday. But for the most part, we have a really well-unified party. And I said it very strongly. We have the hottest country anywhere in the world. We're the most powerful. We're the smartest. We're the most respected. 2 years ago, we were a laughingstock all over the world. We had a terrible group of people representing us. Every leader, I just left G7. Every leader, and we had a lot of people in addition to G7, as you know, came. Everyone said, what we've done in a year and a half is a miracle. We have the hottest country in the world, and we want to keep it that way. We have more factories being built right now than we have at any point, at any time in the history of our country. And all of those factories are opening up soon. It's all jobs. And our job numbers are incredible anyway. I see that oil just broke the $70 number. Who would have thought that was going to happen? And that's during a war. And Iran is being very nice. They're agreeing to everything that I want. And they have to. Otherwise, we just go back and do what we have to do. Thank you very much.
3: By the way, the interesting part there in that is the way he described Iran doing what he wants right now, and they're being, quote, very nice. That's some breaking news.
2: Well, that's been very much what the president has been saying. And, you know, I will say, listening to the president in that news conference, it reminds me this week I was joking with Senator Bernie Moreno. We were like, you know, boy, the president got pretty hot under the collar. And I made a wisecrack. I said, you know, I think the president must be Latino, because that was some Latin temper there. And Bernie came back and he said, you know, I think you're right. And just like a Latino, he gets mad and then he's just fine, like moments afterwards. And you know, by the press conference, I mean, he was pissed in that room. And then the press conference, he was rightly focusing on the unity we have, although I wouldn't say there was a ton of unity in that particular lunch, but the unity we have more broadly and everything we're getting accomplished. And so I think that was valuable. You know, it was also interesting on the Iran deal. He was mad about the war powers vote, but he did not. Listen, I've been quite public and vocal that I'm concerned that the president is getting very bad advice on this deal. And I think it is, history is clear that giving billions of dollars to theocratic lunatics who want to murder us is a very bad idea. And the terms of the memorandum of understanding that J.D. Vance negotiated say the United States with regional partners will provide $300 billion to the Ayatollah and the mullahs in Iran. And that, I think, is a really bad idea. I don't think it is in U.S. national security interest. What was interesting about the lunch is President Trump is well aware of my concerns, and several other Republican senators have expressed concerns along those same lines. And he didn't, he wasn't arguing with those. I think he's hearing those concerns. I'm glad he's hearing those concerns, because I think those who are giving him the advice of sending billions of dollars to Iran, I think, are giving him poor advice. And that was not a major topic of the discussion at the lunch.
3: Yeah, really interesting there. Want to remind you, we do this show as a podcast 3 days a week. Don't forget, you can download Verdict with Ted Cruz wherever you get your podcasts. 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And you can tell Siri or Alexa, play Verdict with Ted Cruz. It will do it for you automatically. All right, we've got a big other conversation we need to have, and it deals with the court system. We're going to have that for you coming up next. It's Verdict with Ted Cruz. Ben Ferguson with you. We'll be right back.
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0: Welcome back. It is Verdict with Senator Ted Cruz, Ben Ferguson with you as well. And if you're listening on the radio, it's so nice to have you with us. Don't forget, we do the show as a podcast 3 days a week. So make sure you download Verdict with Ted Cruz wherever you get your podcasts. All right, Senator, we've got two. You get to geek out. These are your favorite topics. We got two major Supreme Court decisions that were released related to the Second Amendment and also immigration. Let's start with a big victory with the Supreme Court striking down a sweeping Hawaii gun law 6-3. This was big news. And if you are a Second Amendment advocate like you and I are, you're glad about this.
1: Well, this week it was a major Second Amendment victory at the Supreme Court. The case is Wolford versus Lopez. And Hawaii had passed a really broad gun control law. And it was known as Act 52. It passed in 2023. And it made it a crime for a licensed concealed carry holder to carry a firearm onto private property that is open to the public, unless the owner gave express permission. And the consequence of that would mean if you had a permit to concealed carry, you couldn't walk into, say, a grocery store. You couldn't walk into a department store unless the owner explicitly said, I give you permission to carry a firearm here. As a practical matter, that was a really broad ban on a right that is protected by the Constitution. And so the Supreme Court struck it down. The vote was 6-3. Justice Sam Alito wrote the majority. And what the court said is that, well, there were several opinions. So Justice Alito wrote the main opinion. He was joined by Chief Justice Roberts, Justice Thomas, Gorsuch, Kavanaugh, and Barrett, and that held that the Hawaii law burden the right to bear arms. The plaintiffs are, the Second Amendment says the right of the people to keep and bear arms shall not be infringed. And the majority said that you can't take away that right that broadly and struck it down.
0: This is, again, I love when we get these rulings, and it reminds people just why presidential elections are so important, because these are the types of rulings that happen even after people leave the White House. And this is why it's important that we have a conservative majority on the court. I go back, I got to remind people, you got a book coming out with Clarence Thomas. This is a perfect example of why having people like Clarence Thomas on the Supreme Court is so important. And remind people the name of the book so they can go get it. There's a site up right now where they can pre-order as well.
1: Going Further, the Incomparable Clarence Thomas is the name of the book. It's coming out in August, and it's a biography. It talks about his life story. It talks about his jurisprudence. And actually, a big part of his jurisprudence was highly relevant in this decision, because what Hawaii argued is it went back on historical evidence and argued that Hawaii had colonial laws that gave it the power to do this. And the Supreme Court said no, those dealt with poaching or hunting or protecting rural land. And sure, you can't go on someone else's land and say hunt wildlife on their land. That's very different from saying land that is open to the public, like a gas station or grocery store, that you can just turn ordinary citizens exercising their constitutional rights automatically into criminals. And Hawaii in particular pointed to an 1865 Louisiana Black Code statute as saying, well, this gives us a basis for passing this law. And Justice Alito's majority pointed out that was a law that was designed to disarm freed Black Americans this was right after the Civil War. And you look at these Black codes, they were driven by Klansmen. And by the way, the Klansmen were all Democrats who did not want the newly freed slaves to be able to defend themselves. Why? Because they wanted the Klan to be able to terrorize them, murder them, threaten them with violence. And if they had a firearm to defend themselves, that would be harder to do. And Justice Thomas has written extensively about that, doing the research during Reconstruction, that the long racist history of wanting to disarm African Americans to make them vulnerable to violence, and that played an important part in this Supreme Court decision this week.
0: Senator, there's one red flag here I want to raise. And not only did the Supreme Court shut down what Hawaii was doing, but to be clear, Hawaii was attempting to make the Second Amendment disappear from everyday life. That is something that's concerning because this is now the Democratic Party. This is what they want to do. They want to take away your right to protect and defend yourself. They want to take away your right to not only at home, but anywhere at your business or anywhere else. And they don't care what about our Second Amendment right at all. That to them is meaningless. And you witness that here. And that goes back to the dissent. When you look at this decision, what were the other three saying? Because if you're dissenting to this, I would assume you'd have to make it based on the fact that, well, I don't even believe the Second Amendment is an issue that the Supreme Court should even take into consideration.
1: Well, there were three dissenters, Justice Kagan, Justice Jackson, and Justice Sotomayor. And all three of them would have upheld the Hawaii law. And they argued that the case was really about property law. And they argued in particular that no one has a constitutional right to enter private property without consent. And so it didn't matter whether you were armed or not. It was simply property law. But, you know, there have long been, number one, laws governing public accommodations. So, for example, you can't have a hotel that only rents rooms to white people and not African Americans. That's illegal under our civil rights laws, that once you open it up at a public accommodation, you have to offer it freely to the people who come in. And in this instance, shutting down those... Look, it's one thing. Anyone can exclude someone from their property. No one has a right to enter your home or my home. But when you open up your property, when you have a store or a gas station or whatever, and you're inviting people into your property, the effect of that would turn law-abiding citizens into criminals. And that's because, listen, the left is not hiding that their objective. They want to erase the Second Amendment from the Constitution. They want to ban the private ownership of firearms. And Hawaii was taking a significant step in that direction by making it extremely difficult for people to carry a firearm and be able to defend themselves. And, you know, Ben, you've got personal experience. Tell folks your experience and how carrying a gun literally saved your life.
0: Yeah, I mean, I'm such an advocate for this. It's the reason why I ended up buying a gun store and having a gun range and having the classes to get your permit to carry. Now it's constitutional carry in Tennessee and so many other states, but being able to protect and defend yourself. If I didn't have a gun the night that I was a target of a gang initiation, you would have come to my funeral. That's not a joke. There was two gang members. It's called getting blood in the gang, and one of the senior members it gets another guy in the gang, and they have to kill somebody, and they do that so they have something on them so that the gang members will never flip or narc or wear a wire because they can go to the police and say, hey, there's a shooting that happened at this time at this place. And it's a brilliant business structure if you think about it. I when they explained it to me, the police did, I was like, okay, wow, that's shocking. But I was able to use my firearm, pull it, and shoot back and save my life and my best friend's life, who happened to be with me. Thank goodness he wasn't shot either. But it was a shootout, and I tell you, like, I look at this Hawaii. And it's personal for me and any other state where they try to take away your right to protect and defend yourself, because you have that right. That's what makes this country so great. And when you see these Supreme Court justices who just say, I don't care what America was founded on. I don't care about the Second Amendment. And the same way in Hawaii, they basically said, we don't care what the laws were or are or what is in this country that makes it America. We're just going to change what we want to. And having three Supreme Court justices who make the decision the way that you just described it, it goes back to, this is why presidential elections matter. Because when you lose, these are the types of people that get on the Supreme Court, and they can undo this country.
1: Yeah, I mean, look, Gavin Newsom, who by any measure is one of the leading front runners for the Democrat nomination for president, he tweeted out in response to this, quote, gun laws keep people safe. This ruling by Trump's Supreme Court will only endanger people. If Justice Alito really thinks people need guns to go to the grocery store for self-defense, this country is truly broken. But by the way, where were you when these gang members tried to kill you?
0: All right, so I was in Memphis, Tennessee. It was literally a block and a half from the entrance to the large Mid-South Fair. So when it happened, They put a gun to my head at one point, and there were a family with a stroller walking past us, and he had to move the gun from the side of my head down to the inside, and he told me to shake his blinking hand. I had to shake hands with the guy that had just beat me up and had a gun to my head. That's how close we were to the fair. We actually didn't even have to dial 911. We just ran down the street to a police officer that was directing traffic. That's how close they were to us. And the police officer said we heard the gunshots. And so, you know, you look at those types of people, that's what you're up against. And that's why you got to be able to protect, and you got to be able to defend yourself.
1: And if the Democrats have their way, you won't be able to carry a firearm and defend yourself. And that's what they believe.
0: Absolutely. We'll take a very quick break. It is Verdict with Senator Ted Cruz, Ben Ferguson with you. A lot more coming up right after this.
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0: Welcome back. It is Verdict with Ted Cruz, Ben Ferguson with you. It's so nice to have you with us. And as a reminder, if you're listening on the radio around the country right now, don't forget, we do the show as a podcast 3 days a week. 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A purple icon pops up. You click on that. And then just put in Verdict with Ted Cruz, and you can hit the little check mark, and you'll not miss a single episode. All right, if you just joined us, we're talking about the Supreme Court, and we just talked about the Second Amendment case, a big victory over Hawaii there. But the Supreme Court also handed President Trump two major immigration victories, and this was an exciting moment when it comes to immigration cases and victories that we needed.
1: Well, that's right. 6-3, the Supreme Court, there were two big wins. One case was Mullen versus Doe. The other case was Mullen versus Al Otro Lado, which is Spanish for on the other side. And in both instances, it was 6-3. Both instances, Justice Alito wrote the opinion. So all three of these opinions were written by Justice Alito. He had an incredibly strong week defending our rights. One of the cases, the Mullen versus Al Otro Lado, what it concluded is that an illegal immigrant on the other side of the border in Mexico has not entered into the United States for purposes of immigration law. And the Biden administration had adopted a policy where they treated illegal immigrants who weren't in the country as if they were in the country. And that they had a right to all sorts of processes before they come into the country. Now, remember, starting in the first Trump term, President Trump implemented what was called the Remain in Mexico policy, which dramatically reduced illegal immigration in the first Trump term. And that was preventing illegal immigrants from coming to this country in the first place. And this was an effort to ignore the plain language of the immigration laws. And I led an amicus brief. Amicus curiae is Latin for friend of the court. And I led an amicus brief that was joined by five members of Congress supporting the Trump administration's policy of stopping immigrants, prevent illegal immigrants, stopping them from coming into the country. And the Supreme Court agreed with my brief, agreed with the Trump Department of Justice, handed down that victory. And then the other case, which is Mullen versus Doe, the court concluded that temporary protected status, which the Biden administration had awarded to hundreds of thousands of Haitians and Syrians, that President Trump could reverse that it wasn't a permanent grant of amnesty. That decision, likewise, was hugely important for the successes. I mean, remember, in this second Trump term, we have seen illegal border crossings drop 99%. That's a staggering victory. And the Supreme Court upheld the president's ability to continue enforcing the law.
0: Yeah, it really is. And I want people just to hear. Shannon Bream said this on Fox News Channel about this. I want to take a listen. Here's how she described it in front of the Supreme Court.
22: And Syrian refugees who were here in the country. And basically what the court has said is that they can't challenge this decision by the Department of Homeland Security, by the administration, that they're the ones who get to make the assessment about whether they leave or not. I haven't read the whole thing, but they do get into some of the claims that by some of those who are advocating for the Haitian refugees, that there was some kind of racial animus. The court says they don't see evidence of that. So I'll keep reading, but it's another very fractured decision that seems to be a win for the Trump administration, which would be the second win for them on immigration. That earlier decision that we talked about that came out just a few minutes ago, saying that if you get to the Mexico border, but you don't make it onto U.S. soil, you can't file an asylum claim. So the Trump administration has to be happy about what they've gotten today. We've still got eight opinions left, and it looks like Monday will be.
0: So you hear her talk about this ruling in favor of Trump. This is another example of doing the right thing. Maybe tough. You may go to the Supreme Court, but you're going to win in this scenario.
1: And by the way, both of these decisions were 6-3, which means that the liberals on the courts, I don't care what the statutory language says. They just like in the Second Amendment case where they would effectively read the Second Amendment out of the Bill of Rights, when it comes to illegal immigration, they would read out the ability to secure our border, and they would try instead embody the open border policies we saw during the Biden administration. Compare how Shannon Bream covered it on Fox. Compare this to MS Now, which is, I guess, what they're calling MSNBC now. I don't even know that anyone watches the show. But listen to the lefties on MS
0: total
1: Now
0: meltdown.
1: Losing their minds.
0: Yeah, total meltdown. Take a listen.
4: Alan, I want your reaction to what Fallon just laid out for us there and the concept here that the court is ignoring the history of this administration's remarks about Haitian people in particular. I don't think there is a single American who can say they actually forget what we heard from the president, what we heard from Vice President Vance about Haitian people, just some of the most disgusting and racist remarks you can imagine. I know that you work with a number of Haitian clients. Break down for me just how devastating all of this is about to be.
6: Very devastating, and I hope we stop talking about it as the Trump administration won or someone won, because right now America lost. There are going to be a lot of jobs that are open and a lot of people in home health care industries that are not going to receive any service because their providers are going to be removed from the United States. There are a lot of people who are going to die and suffer because of the account of this. So I wish this court was more of a court of equity than they say they were a court of policy right now. So I am the chair of the Haitian Bridge Alliance, which is the United States organization that represents these Haitians before the Supreme Court. And we have made the argument that not just his comments, but also in the writings and just recently, even the discovered emails from Kristi Noem about the clear conversations they've made about Haitians and black immigrants in general, when you even look at the refugee policy. And this court has said, even with that information, there's nothing for us to do here, which seems to be extremely problematic along party lines. And today you've seen something that I haven't seen in the Supreme Court in a very long time, is that you've seen the justice sort of read dissents that are 35 pages from the bar. So even in the Supreme Court, you see not the harmony that generally exists there in peaceful dissent in saying that this is outside the norm. And because it is outside the norm, because it isn't about just policy and procedure, this is about people and human engagement. And the concept that people keep saying that the problem is that it's temporary status and it's been longer than temporary, well, change the word. Don't put people's lives in danger because you feel that that arbitrarily moves something. And as stated before, there are a million subclasses of TPS individuals who are here legally working. So they're authorized, they've been vetted. There's none of the concerns that you have with people who may come in undocumented, as well as they're supporting our economy. And when you remove those individuals, you draw down all of those work areas. So all those jobs they're doing, all of these companies that were relying on these TPS workers to work tomorrow are going to have to make decisions about them leaving today. So this is not a big win that we think we're going to celebrate. And there are 350 million or more Americans in the United States. A million TPS holders are not causing some economic burden on the United States.
0: Senator, you listen to that, and you would think the sky is falling, and that is how they're covering it on MS Now, the former MSNBC.
1: Yeah, look, the left wants open borders. We saw under Joe Biden, 12 million people invade this country, and that included criminals, it included murderers and rapists and terrorists and child molesters. And that's what these advocates want. And by the way, you look at from Haiti. Haiti right now is rocked with massive violence. It is all but chaos in Haiti as the gangs have taken over. And those are the people that the left is trying to bring in. And let me be clear: the immigration law that was being decided on here says explicitly no judicial review of any determination. And yet, that's what the court followed, and yet the dissenters don't care what the statute says. They just want open borders.
0: It really is. Don't forget, we do this show Monday, Wednesday, Friday. Hit that subscribe or auto-download button wherever you get your podcasts. And the Senator and I will see you back here on radio stations next week. Have a great week.
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1: Bill Cunningham, the great American, of course, my source for all information about guns, legal and illegal, and also about criminal rates and how crimes are not being reported is John Lott, who spent many years in the Trump administration in the first term. CrimeResearch.org is his website. And first of all, John, welcome again to the Bill Cunningham Show. Can you first address yourself to the recent U.S. Supreme Court decision that seemed to say to Hawaii that you cannot ban guns from certain businesses open to the public? And I think there's thorough confusion about what that means if you're in a state such as California that requires permitting to have a gun. What does that mean? So just first of all, tell the American people what is happening with that new law and how it applies to them.
2: All right. Well, there are two.

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7: A halt to fighting. I'm Deborah Valentine, Fox News. The U.S. and Iran have agreed to halt new fighting and hold talks in Qatar on Tuesday. The U.S. retaliated after Iran fired attack drones on two ships in the Strait of Hormuz. Fox's Trey Yanks reports from Tel Aviv on the latest fighting.
8: The United States conducted a new round of airstrikes against Iran overnight after the IRGC targeted another oil tanker in the Strait of Hormuz. According to U.S. Central Command, surveillance sites along with storage facilities and radar systems were hit by U.S. planes. The president posted to Truth Social shortly after saying the strikes, the United States aircraft just struck Iranian missile and drone storage locations and coastal radar sites for violating the ceasefire agreement again. It is very possible that they will never learn. The president goes on to say there may come a point when we are no longer able to be reasonable and will be forced to militarily complete the job that we very successfully started. If that happens, the Islamic Republic of Iran will no longer exist. Now, in response, Iran launched missiles and drones toward Kuwait and Bahrain.
7: U.S. military forces in Bahrain intercepted ballistic missiles and drones that the IRGC launched towards U.S. military sites. The latest eruption of fighting threatens that 60-day memorandum of agreement between the two countries. Trump-backed Louisiana Republican Congresswoman Julia Letlow defeating State Treasurer John

0: cases still outstanding. Among the high-profile opinions, a ruling on President Trump's executive order to eliminate birthright citizenship. The High Court is also still considering a pair of cases from Idaho and West Virginia over transgender students participating in female athletics. And ahead of the midterm elections, a case over campaign finance is unresolved, as well as a Mississippi case about counting late-arriving mail-in ballots. In Washington, Jared Halpern, Fox News.
1: Deadly flooding reported in Kentucky with water rescues and flooded homes. Fox's Chanley Painter has more.
2: Kentucky is declaring a state of emergency as heavy rain floods the state. Crews have their hands full, rescuing people trapped in cars and homes. The flooding is blamed for at least four deaths. More rain is expected throughout the night.
1: Many victims of the severe flooding were swept away in their vehicles due to sudden flash flooding. Governor Andy Beshear declared a state of emergency for several counties. Upwards of 8 inches of rain fell, with Madison and Jackson counties hardest hit. Arizona Democratic Senator Mark Kelly is criticizing the America 250 event at the National Mall in Washington. The senator telling ABC's This Week that America 250 is more of a political event rather than a celebration of America's history.
3: This is really an opportunity to think about like the history of our country and all the great things we've done, all the innovation. But what's going to happen on July 4th?
4: Yeah,
3: we're going to have a rally.
1: The America 250 celebration kicked off with President Donald Trump opening the celebration with a speech at the National Mall in Washington on Wednesday night. President Trump also scheduled to speak at the America 250 celebration again on July 4th. I'm Deborah Valentine. This is Fox News.
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1: On Saturday, Letlow clinched the Republican nomination comfortably with about 57% of the vote. State Treasurer John Fleming finished at 43%. Letlow's win marked a victory for President Trump as well, who had endorsed the Republican representative. She will likely succeed Senator Bill Cassidy, whom the president successfully ousted. Cassidy has broken with the president on several issues, including last week when the two had a blow-up over the war in Iran. The two-term incumbent accuses the president of sometimes treating Congress as an appendage, but he does believe there are other lawmakers who will hold the president accountable.
0: Senator Cassidy voted to restrict President Trump's war powers in Iran and told CBS Sunday he pushed for answers about the endpoint of the war in that meeting last week. Three federal firefighters are now reported dead and two others are hurt battling Mesa County wildfires at the Utah-Colorado border. There's no word yet on the conditions of those two injured firefighters. I'm Deborah Valentine. This is Fox News.
2: 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That stands for the National Federation of State High School Associations. 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

0: Mall in Washington. The senator telling ABC's This Week that America 250 is more of a political event rather than a celebration of America's history.
1: This is really an opportunity to think about like the history of our country and all the great things we've done, all the innovation. But what's going to happen on July 4th?
2: Yeah,
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0: Well, America 250 celebration kicked off with President Trump opening the celebration with a speech at the National Mall Wednesday night. And the president is scheduled to speak at America 250 again on July 4th. I'm Sue Guzman. This is Fox News.
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0: average, we make 35,000 choices a day. 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
1: Thanks for being with us. Welcome into Monday. Crude oil futures have tumbled to about $72 a barrel, way down from nearly $120 during parts of the conflict with Iran. So why haven't gas prices tumbled as well? The national average stands at $3.86 a gallon. Gas prices do not move in lockstep with crude oil, if you haven't figured that out yet. The oil and gas industry argues that there is nothing unusual about the gap between falling oil prices and retail gas prices because it always takes time for pump prices to adjust to swings in the oil market. The Energy Information Administration says crude oil accounts for roughly 57% of what we pay for regular gas. Meanwhile, a proposed class action lawsuit filed in California accused Marathon Petroleum, Circle K, BP, Walmart, Speedway, and other gas retailers of unlawfully using artificial intelligence technology to set prices in the state. President Trump says oil companies are price gouging their customers and has asked the Department of Justice to look into the matter. 8 minutes now in front of the hour on This Morning. Once again, here's Nicole Murray.
2: And now, the three big things you need to know. Number one.
3: U.S. officials say that Iran and the United States have agreed to halt recent hostilities in the Gulf and renew peace talks regarding their dispute over the Strait of Hormuz. California Congressman Daryl Issa on Fox News.
4: They've always made deals or talked about peace only to see basically sanctions as the worst thing they've had to deal with. When the president says, I'm going to make you keep this deal or I'm going to make you essentially no longer be there under the current regime, he means it.
3: Reports say peace talks are set to resume tomorrow in Qatar. That is according to Axios.
2: Number two.
3: Three firefighters have been killed in two sustained burn injuries while fighting wildfires along the Utah-Colorado border. Utah Forest Service official Paige Pagnuco.
5: In the fire world, there's the fire triangle. It has air and heat and fuel. And we can't control the air and we can't control the heat, but we can try to control the fuel. So when these crews go out, they're trying their darndest to remove the fuel so it keeps the fire from spreading.
3: The Wildland Fire Service added that the largest blaze, the Cottonwood Fire, has burned more than 144 square miles.
2: Number three.
3: Two women and a toddler have been found fatally shot in a Jackson, Mississippi home. Police say the shooter from Saturday's incident remains at large and is considered armed and dangerous. The victims' identities have not yet been released to the public. The remains of at least 117 dogs have been found on the grounds of a California no-kill animal shelter, many of them with gunshot wounds. Officials say they found 21 canine skulls, hundreds of bones, and other remains during searches at Miranda's Rescue Animal Sanctuary in Fortuna after the sheriff's office was tipped off by a pair of animal advocates. Congresswoman Julia Letlow has won the Republican primary runoff in Louisiana's Senate race, defeating State Treasurer John Fleming in the contest to succeed Senator Bill Cassidy. Letlow spoke with reporters on why she entered the race.
6: Louisiana wanted an alternative, and that's why I jumped into this race. You know, for the longest time, I've heard you cannot turn your back on the people who you represent. Again, this is not my seat. It's the people's seat.
3: And finally, this is an interesting request. Singer Noah Kahan is urging his fans to use the restroom at his shows after one attendant pooped on the floor of the Philadelphia venue during his performance.
1: What?
3: Yeah, yeah. Yeah.
1: What's?
3: They don't want to miss the show, so they don't leave. So then, yeah.
1: Stop. 6 minutes now in front of the hour.
7: The board recommends approving.
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3,300. And the estimates of how many are missing, and this may speak to what the death toll could rise to, it can range anywhere from 45,000 upwards of 70,000. Most have settled in the 60s, so nearly 69,000 remain missing. Meanwhile, we've got the European heat wave that is linked to 1,300 deaths in Europe. We have what we're calling a heat dome, a dangerous heat wave over the United States ahead of the 4th of July. I don't know what we've been. I tried to golf Saturday. It was miserable. The humidity was just very high, but the temperatures weren't. Now the temperatures here, even in Nashville, are rising to 98. But in Germany, 107 degrees, that's a lot for Europe. So what's happening in Europe and the heat wave in America is to have its eye kept on. Meanwhile, we enter the knockout stage. I'm going to sound like I really know what I'm talking about. The round of 32, the knockout stage of the World Cup. And Canada survived against South Africa 1-0. Team USA plays on Wednesday against Bosnia. And then here we go again, right? Can't be Monday without talking about bombs being exchanged and airstrikes being exchanged in our peace deal with Iran. So disruptive in the Strait of Hormuz on Friday, responses from the U.S., but the U.S. and Iran have now agreed to stand down temporarily and allow ships to move freely through the Strait of Hormuz. What do we give that? 12? 48? 72 hours? If this is peace, what is war becomes the question. Rory O'Neill is going to take a look at drug enforcement agencies. They're looking into whether marijuana should be reclassified and restrictions loosened nationwide. That's what we need in America. Why don't we legalize stupidity while we're at it? David Zanotti is going to be joining us, America 250. We're going to compare this nation at 250 years to 200 years. Many of you lived the bicentennial as I did. Let alone, let's compare it to 1776. Our senior contributor, David Zanotti, is going to begin a week-long journey that focuses on our countdown to 250 coming up on the 4th on Saturday. John Decker at the White House, he spent the weekend covering the president. I've got some audio from the president. It's interesting. When we get to sounds of the day, you have the president talking about what he believes is our greatest danger. This much I agree with. I don't think it's all encompassing, but this much I agree with. Yes, I've seen the enemy, and we are the enemy. I really firmly have always believed all my life and still believe probably more today that we are the greatest threat to America. David Zanotti, our senior contributor that's going to explore all week long America Turning 250, and I did a podcast called 1850. And how it came about the name is pretty revealing. I was on a golf course with David. He looks at me and he says, Michael, it's 1850. You've got 10 years to keep the Civil War from happening. How would you stop it? Go. Which is a long conversation, right? It was more than just slavery. There were states' rights. There were all kinds of issues. Bottom line is, I couldn't. History didn't, and it happened. We start looking at this matrix in our country, this Cold War within the Republican Party, this hot war within the Democrat Party, this what's growing in the states. The separation, the movement, the socialist anti-American movement within the biggest cities of these big blue states and some of the key issues surrounding it and the states' rights issues and the personhood issues. And we go on and on and on. And I'm like, oh, my gosh, I think I see where you're going with this, David. It's 1850 all over again. And this time we must. I was watching. We've talked a lot about 1968 as a comparison. You had the assassination of RFK, the assassination of MLK. You had the protests on campus. You had
the rioting at the DNC convention in

0: Chicago. You had the Vietnam War. There was all these racial and war and all these differences. And an Apollo lunar orbit with the unique perspective of the astronauts from the moon looking back at us and looking over the vastness of space and seeing the only colorful ball of life, Earth, reading from the book of Genesis, as one person from Texas had wired. It just saved 1968. Richard Nixon had appealed to the silent center of America, and somehow we found our way out of Vietnam. We found our way back to unity prior to our 200th birthday, with Richard Nixon going down with Watergate in between. But this time feels different. This time a lunar orbit didn't do it. This time there doesn't seem to be any uniting, any silent center to reach for. Just further extremes pushing the boundaries of the matrix, the social dilemma, and the divisions and unrest in our country. And in the midst of all this comes our 250th birthday. And we're trying to have a party, and we're trying to invite everybody to the party, and guess what? The family's so dysfunctional, they don't want to get together and celebrate the birthday. Let alone turn our gaze towards the inspiration and the document that started it all. That's probably our best bet at healing. Seems less and less possible, doesn't it? When we get to sounds of the day, you're going to have within the Democrat Party and from outside the Democrat Party responses, or in some cases, reactions. And oh, is there a difference between a response and a reaction? Prepared people respond. Unprepared people react. Some sound like reactions, some like sound like responses, but they all are views of socialism, communism. From a traditional Democrat Party viewpoint, from a Republican, or even an American viewpoint. And then there's your viewpoint. I have spoke for the better part of almost a decade and a half now. Time goes by so fast, it's hard for me to keep up, about this war brewing within the Democrat Party. And again, you infiltrate, then you agitate, then you wage war. The socialist movement infiltrated a long time ago, and it found a nose in the tent of the Democrat Party and began to expand. Now, the Justice Democrat Socialist Movement all along, I keep restating this, but repetition is the mother of all learning, and it's important for our focus. Their goal is to first take over the Democrat Party. And once they do that, then they will agitate and wage war in America. The way they'll agitate is for the removal of the Electoral College. They need mob rule. They need the areas where they have won to have more value. Everything our founding fathers saw coming and brilliantly designed protections for, they will try to bring that wall down. When they do, they will have the ability to dismantle the Republic. There's an interesting, probably had no idea when he threw this in that it would ever come up in this way, but there's an interesting poll today. This is not going to shock you, but really, if you let it soak in, it should shock you. The majority of Democrats would prefer to live outside of America. Think about that. And what a juxtaposition is. People throughout the world come to the United States for the World Cup, and all they can They're in love with our ranch dressing, let alone everything about America. Go look at that list of countries. Some of the ones you would never want to live in. And all I could think of when I saw that survey was, and if we give them enough time, they will create an America that most Americans will not want to live inside of. It's a war, if you will. It's a cultural war today. But as 1850 reminds us, it can become a physical war tomorrow. We are our worst enemy. We are our only enemy. The president over the weekend making it clear and identify. Can't defeat an enemy till you identify it. The president identifies it. Socialism, communism. And it's halfway to its goal. We got a lot to cover today. And only 3 hours to do it in. And we got to understand it together because we're all in it together. So if you miss a little, you'll miss a lot. Miss a lot, and we will miss you. Our founders believed in freedom. And it wasn't just a word. It was a way of life. Freedom to move forward. Freedom to pursue what matters most to you. Freedom to live fully. 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All right, 21 minutes after the hour. No time like the present to get this party started. We'll do so with not one, not two, not three, but your top 5 stories of the day coming up. And then I got an email from Mayor Mamdani. It's not a joke. It's not a bit. I'll read it for you coming up. In about 11 minutes as your morning show continues. One chance to live this Monday, June the 29th, 2026. It'll never happen again. Let's understand it together because we're all in it together. This is your day. This is your morning show.
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19: President Trump is going to stand by, while Iran continues to attack international shipping without a response, or our bases without a response. They're sadly mistaken.
20: Waltz added that discussions between the two countries are ongoing and that President Trump will always give diplomacy a chance. This comes as the U.S. and Iran have been trading attacks. I'm Tammy Trujillo.
0: 14 Saudi nationals are dead after a crash of a helicopter operated by the state-run oil giant. Lisa Carden has more details.
20: The crash happened Sunday in Ras Tanura, west of the Strait of Hormuz. A spokesman for the Ministry of Energy says the company started crude oil loadings Friday after a four-month pause. The cause of the deadly crash is under investigation. Saudi Arabia is the world's largest exporter of oil. I'm Lisa Carden.
0: Remember the TV show Under the Dome? Get ready to be under the heat dome, spreading extreme heat and humidity across the eastern part of the country. Scott Carr has details.
1: The heat is expected to linger from Texas to New York through the July 4th weekend, pushing temperatures in the Midwest into the 90s and possibly the triple digits. Record highs are expected across the region, and forecasters also warn of high humidity, pushing fields-like temperatures up to 110 degrees in places. And in addition, they caution some parts of the eastern U.S. could start seeing poor air quality next week from wildfire smoke drifting in from the western wildfires. I'm Scott Cohn.
0: Stevie Nicks, Tim McGraw, all set to perform at Taylor Swift and Travis Kelce's wedding. That's according to Page Six. Swift previously wore a shirt reading Stevie Nicks at Game 4 of the NBA Finals at Madison Square Garden. She's previously released a song named McGraw earlier this week. City Hall confirmed there is a permit for a Friday bash for more than 1,000 people, as well as a permit for a more intimate event for 100 people on Thursday. The wedding is upon us. In baseball, Pirates 9-4 over the Reds. Tigers lost 7-5 to the Astros. Guardians won 6-5 over the Mariners. Rays beat the D-backs 5-1. Cardinals won 2-1 over the Marlins. Angels 4-1 over the A's. Dodgers 4-2 over the Padres. The Travelers Championship. Scotty Scheffler and Victor Hovland go to a morning playoff after a lightning delay yesterday. That will happen later this morning. Young Sheldon dad, Lance Barber, is 53. Actor Gary Busey, 82. iHeartRadio host Charlamagne Tha God is 48. And yesterday, Mel Brooks turned 100. And my childhood friend, lifelong friend, Keith Andrews, turned 62. It's your birthday. Happy birthday. We're so glad you were born. And thanks for waking up with your morning show.
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22: 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It is a race against time to find survivors of the earthquakes in Venezuela as international rescue teams are assisting in the search.
23: 33 people rescued over the weekend, but some 1,500 are confirmed dead after last week's double earthquake in Venezuela.
22: Fox's Jonathan Savage, thousands remain missing. U.S. and Iran have reportedly agreed to halt attacks in the Strait of Hormuz. Peace talks are planned Tuesday in Qatar. Louisiana Republican Senator John Kennedy pushing back on claims that the Islamic Republic is more powerful than it was before the conflict with the U.S.
24: Iran right now is like a really old man who can't afford to catch a cold. We have degraded them deeply. That's why we went in. They've got three wheels down and they're axle dragging.
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0: He was around for the bicentennial and now for the 250th.
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0: it's
1: me.
0: Your morning show with Michael Del Giorno.
1: Talk to him all the time. As long as he doesn't answer me, I'm not crazy, right? Well, you never know. 35 minutes after the hour. Rise and shine. Early bird gets the worm. Sleepy squirrel misses the nut. This is your Monday, June the 29th, year of our Lord, 2026. On the air, streaming live on your iHeart app. This is your morning show. I'm Michael Del Giorno. Honored to serve you. Jeffrey's got the sound. Red's got the content. And I got your voice. Can't have this show without it. What?
2: Oh, is my mic on? Sorry, I was mad at me.
1: Are you talking? You're going to make fun of me by way of Mike McCann for talking to my Kennedy statue, and you were literally caught talking to yourself?
2: Yeah, I do that a lot, though.
1: Oh. To the talkback line we go to not hear Jeffrey talk to himself, but Woody in Arizona.
3: Morning, Michael, Jeffrey, and Red. On the road this morning to Rocky Point,
1: different.
3: Mexico. Glad to have you guys along for the ride through the desert. Here's a morning toot for you. Just wanted to comment on the Travelers PGA Championship. What exciting golf. I'm just happy for the Norwegian soccer fans that were in attendance following around Victor Hovland. That's probably the most excitement they've seen in the last 2 weeks.
1: Not very electric for them. I think Lightning finally delayed it. Not that darkness wasn't going to eventually probably get them. But, so it'll be Victor Hovland and Scotty Scheffler for a playoff. I don't have a time start for that. Do you? Today? We'll have Red look it up. Next up is John in Youngstown.
4: Michael, you make a great point, but I think you're a little late. Stupidity was legalized a long time ago when the insurance companies started to recognize same-sex marriages, when Obama put the gay pride colors across the White House after the gay marriage thing was approved in the Supreme Court. Just look at year after year, just the ridiculous decisions we make. Stupidity's been legal for a while.
1: Yeah, how do you boil a frog? Just turn the heat up a little at a time. They won't jump out. I'm ready to jump. Donna is calling from Philadelphia, freedom.
5: During this holiday week, I decided I'm not going to let the bums get me down because we have so much to be grateful for. As Ronald Reagan said, we will always remember, we will always be proud, we will always be prepared so that we will always be free. God bless America.
1: You know, it's funny that she expresses that. I kind of came to that conclusion about a week and a half ago. I've been on this long journey hoping America might. When I say that, I mean about this time last year. I was thinking, yeah, well, next year we turn 250. Maybe things will be different. Maybe we'll return to our original documents, our original intent. Maybe we'll be re-inspired. Maybe we'll be healed. That became less likely throughout the year. And I guess I gave up about a month ago on that. But it wasn't until, I think, late last week or early last week, I finally came to the same conclusion that Donna did. I can't speak for the collective. But my mind and my heart will return to that document, will return to our intent, will recommit myself to that intent, and will celebrate the greatness of America. If the rest of the family doesn't want to come to the birthday party, fine. I'm going to be there. That's not a bad spirit, Donna, at all. Joey in PA.
6: Yeah, I think we need to start a new exchange program for all those Democrats that do not wish to live in the country. We'll give them a free pass to the communistic or socialistic country of their choice. And in exchange, we'll keep and give citizenship to the World Cup fans that are totally in love with this country.
1: We're going to need a lot more ranch dressing if that's the case. Hold that thought, Joey, for my email from Mom Donnie. That's a great thought. Along those lines, I got this email. Why don't we start a GoFundMe, a one-way ticket for all those Democrats who want to live outside the United States? Now, there's a GoFundMe I could get behind. And then maybe then they'll appreciate how blessed and privileged they were to have been born here. Roger writes, good morning. What? I'm sorry, Red?
7: I was going to say, you notice Rosie O'Donnell made her way back to the United States.
1: Yes, after the great potato famine of Ireland. I never thought I would, Roger writes, I never thought I would see the country turn 250 years. I used to live pretty fast. I now know how I truly am on borrowed time. I am a citizen I'm grateful to be a citizen of the United States. I try to never take that for granted. Make it a safe and productive week. May we all recognize how blessed we truly are. I guess that's what our prayer turns to, right? That between now and Saturday, people could get a glimpse, get an awakening. I think, and I usually have a good memory, I think it was Meredith that turned me on to, I can't remember the name of that movie again, but it's the one with Sally Field and the octopus. It looks so stupid on the surface, and I will look in the eye, and she's had some good work. I think it's Sally Field's best performance ever. Forget Norma Rae. I thought this was the best performance ever. And kind of like The Notebook, it just stands out as something very different right now. It's a very, very different movie, and it is really sensational. I encourage everybody to watch it.
2: Bigger than Smokey and the Bandit?
1: Oh, come on. That thing was ad-libbed, and it's embarrassing, although she was cute. What, Red? Did you look up the name yet?
7: Remarkably Bright Creatures.
1: Yes, Remarkably Bright Creatures is the name of the movie. And it has less to do than you think, you know, with aquariums and stuff. It's about real life. This movie will blindside you. I think it was Meredith that turned me out of that movie. And I know Fern brought it up at lunch the other day, and it was terrific. I highly recommend it. She writes, I just started watching this on Prime, and I'm amazed at how many songs they wrote that I've sang in church. I was born in the 70s. I had never heard of Love Song. You know, we had the documentarist on the show when that was coming out. I actually had a chance to meet him. I don't know why. The birth of contemporary Christian music, the sounds of the Jesus movement all begins with a band called Love Song. This documentary gives you the artists they influenced, the living members and their stories. I do believe it is on Prime now. So Love Song, the documentary, you'll want to catch that. That is terrific. Keep those emails coming, michael@iheartmedia.com. And as always, use that talkback button on your iHeartRadio app. I did mention I got an email from Mom Donnie. How this didn't find its way to spam or junk mail, I don't know. Based on it's from Zoran Mom Donnie to me. And the subject line is, Happy Pride, Michael.
2: Really?
1: Yes. I would think, how did I... Did somebody put me on a Mom Donnie mailing list? Because I'll never unsubscribe. I want to know what he's always up to. But how out of touch could the mayor of New York City be? He's emailing of all hosts me with, Happy Pride, Michael. There's nothing like the vibrancy, the joy of pride in New York City. At a time where politicians in Washington are attacking the rights of trans people, and seeking to divide our communities, pride reminds us that our strength lies in standing together and continuing the fight for equality and dignity for all. Again, this is a journey of self-evident truth, quote unquote, of special rights, not equal rights. For generations, the LGBTQIA+ community, did I get them all in? Yes. Community in New York has offered a place of refuge for so many, born of a practice of relentless solidarity. And it is here that so much progress has been fought for and won over many years. My message today is this: our city will not back down in the face of federal attacks against trans in New York. Queer and trans New Yorkers help make this the greatest city on earth. This is your city. This is our city. And we are so proud of it. In solidarity, Zoran Mamdani. And the whole time I'm reading that, all I can think of, as an Islamist, surely he must know what an attack is, right? Just what attack are the LGBTQAI pluses under in America? There are countries, never mind all the letters, just for being gay or lesbian, you are subject to capital punishment. It is illegal to be gay. Now, there is a percentage of America and a percentage of Islam, I might add, that sees the Old Testament story of Lot and sees homosexuality as sin. And while they're not eager to celebrate sin, they don't punish it. But there are countries that do. In Iran, Saudi Arabia, Yemen, Afghanistan, United Arab Emirates, Brunei, Nigeria, you are imprisoned and subject to capital punishment for being gay. Not a word from Mom Donnie on that. You are imprisoned in Uganda, Kenya, Ghana, Zambia, Zimbabwe, Malaysia, Qatar, Kuwait, Oman, Pakistan, Jamaica, others. Not a peep. In the United States, only if it's non-consensual, rape or sexual assault, or on a minor, or in public, or somebody say God bless you, or for prostitution or sex acts for pay. Do you ever stop and just ask yourself, who's under attack? What's safe haven? Who are they running from? And for an Islamist mayor to ignore the places where they are imprisoned, are being pursued, are being put to death, not a peep. I don't know. Should I respond to the email? I doubt I'd get...
2: Just hit reply and go to town.
1: And go to town?
7: How about where he was born, Michael? He was born in Uganda.
1: Uganda, yeah. No, it's. I mean, he clearly would know the difference. I'm using...
7: Anti-Homosexuality Act of 2023.
1: Mm-hmm. Never mind. The honesty, the integrity of those in the socialist movement. More on them coming up in our Sounds of the Day. What's happening in the Middle East right now? It's not just a news story or a headline, and it's not over with yet either. And for some, it could be a direct hit to your wallet. The Iran conflict is pushing oil prices higher, and that impacts everything you buy. Gas goes up, groceries go up. How do you think the groceries get there? Utilities go up. And when energy spikes, your dollar buys less. It's that simple, it's that fast. Inflation has jumped again, driven largely by the energy sector. And now major banks warn more volatility could be ahead. Are you concerned? You should be. If inflation sticks and energy stays high, the economy slows. The risk of recession rises. 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All right. 49 minutes after the hour when your morning show continues. Not one, not two, not three. But your top five stories of the day are coming up. Also, the Drug Enforcement Agency is looking into whether marijuana should be reclassified and restrictions loosened nationwide. Rory's got a hit. I mean, the story, all coming up in 15 minutes as your morning show continues. See how clever that was? A hit. That's a news term.
2: Really
1: hit.
2: Good.
1: Marijuana. Hit. Nobody loves it.
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20: Discuss details about the trial schedule. Mangione State trial is set for September, while the federal trial takes place next year. I'm Tammy Trujillo.
21: New York City Mayor Zoran Mamdani says Democratic Socialists, they can get elected anywhere across the country. Sarah Lee Kessler has more.
22: Mamdani appeared on ABC's This Week on Sunday, saying Americans from coast to coast hunger for a new kind of politics.
23: One that puts working people at the heart of it.
22: His comment comes after three Democratic Socialists he endorsed in highly contested congressional races won their primaries last week. He says the Democratic Party needs to have a new platform and a new vision.
23: That doesn't sound as if it was cooked up by consultants, but instead one that you would say in response to someone who's asking, why can't I afford my rent?
22: I'm Sarah Lee Kessler.
21: Well, chalk this one up to no big surprise, but diagnoses for gaming disorders is on the rise in the United States since legalizing sports medicine. With the details, here's Matt Mattinson.
0: It's recognized as a mental health condition in which patients often cannot stop gambling despite the growing distress and harm they experience. A new study from Epic Research says diagnoses rose more than 60% since 2018, with the biggest increase among young men. Data also showed a decline in diagnoses in the 11 states that did not legalize sports betting, with cases dropping by about 30% from 2018 to March 2026. Sports betting has exploded across the U.S. following a landmark Supreme Court ruling that paved the way for states to legalize online sports books. I'm Matt Mattinson.
21: Exploded. Promoted. Everywhere you look. Look, X number of gamblers are always going to become a problem gambler. That means they won't stop till they lose all their money. X number will always become a pathological gambler, meaning they won't stop even when they lose all their money. They'll start stealing yours. Playing with fire, you get burned. America's getting burned. Supergirl may be strong, but apparently not strong enough in ticket sales to surpass the latest Pixar sequel. Scott Carr has more.
3: DC Studios' Supergirl, starring Billy Alcock, is expected to make about $40 million domestically in its first weekend.
4: You know, I'm just worried that you're not going to find your stride here if you keep going off-world all the time, Kara. I'm worried you're not going to find your people.
5: Yeah, well, that's the thing, Clark. I have no people.
3: That's not enough to beat out Toy Story 5, which is expected to make more than $72 million in its second weekend, for a total of more than $300 million domestically. I'm Scott Carr.
21: Today is a day to throw caution to the wind. Get a little dirty. Bree Tennis has more.
24: Today is International Mud Day, brought to you by the World Forum Foundation to promote a connection to nature. WebMD says you should go jump in the mud, as mud actually has health properties. It boosts your immune system through exposure to trace bacteria and improves sensory development through squishing, patting, and sliding in it. So go find some mud and have a good time, but strip before you go back into the house. I'm Bree Tennis.
21: Round of 32, knockout stage got underway. Canada with a 1-0 win. Team USA doesn't play until Wednesday against Bosnia. In Major League Baseball, Pirates 9-4 over the Reds. Tigers lost 7-5 to the Astros. Guardians 6-5 over the Mariners. Rays beat the D-backs 5-1. Cardinals won 2-1 over the Marlins. Angels 4-1 over the A's. And the Dodgers beat the Padres 4-2. And as you heard earlier, the Travelers Championship at TPC River Highlands in Connecticut. Scotty Scheffler and Victor Hovland will continue that playoff this morning, 8 Central, 9 Eastern. Birthdays today. Young Sheldon dad, Lance Barber, is 53. Actor Gary Busey, and he's gotten crazier and crazier on social media.
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21: 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Oh, yes, he didn't have to say boo. 82 years old, Gary Busey today. iHeartRadio host, Charlamagne the God, 48. Yesterday, we had two birthdays. Mel Brooks, a cherished icon in America, turned 100. And my lifelong and childhood friend, Keith Andrews, turned 62. If it's your birthday today, happy birthday. We're so glad you were born. Well, I don't know what would make America great again. Never mind 250 years. Never mind our intent or our inspiration from the Declaration or our freedom or our liberty. Why don't we legalize marijuana? Yeah, that's the ticket. Rory's got the story next.
25: 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If my morning show is your morning show, that makes it our morning show with Michael Del Giorno.
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7: Will the U.S. and Iran keep talking? I'm Dave Anthony, Fox News. One Iranian official's disputing reports that are still planned for tomorrow after a flare-up in fighting the last few days.
9: When the Iranians attack yet another oil tanker, the U.S. ramped up strikes, going after Iranian military surveillance infrastructure, communication systems, air defense sites, drone storage facilities, and mine-laying capabilities. In response, the Iranians launched missiles and drones toward Kuwait and Bahrain early Sunday. The goal here for the Trump administration in the short term remains keeping the Strait of Hormuz open and safe.
7: Fox's Trey Yingston, Tel Aviv. Israel and Hezbollah also keep battling despite attempts to stop that in Lebanon. Israeli strikes targeted the militants over the weekend after an Israeli soldier was killed. As for talks, maybe tomorrow in Qatar, U.S. Ambassador to the U.N. Mike Waltz tells Fox News Sunday they have to prevent Iran from having nuclear weapons.
10: The president's patience isn't going to last forever. Discussions are ongoing, particularly at a technical level of how to get inspectors in.
7: They keep digging and searching for earthquake survivors in Venezuela after finding more over the weekend.
11: Days after dual earthquakes struck the country, the death toll has now surpassed more than 1,400 and is expected to keep rising. Venezuelans are criticizing the government's response as inadequate, as civilian-led rescue efforts overshadow rescue operations. An American rescue team pulled an infant and her mother from the rubble.
7: Fox's Ashley Strohmeyer. There are heat advisories and heat warnings in much of the Midwest today, and those high temperatures will move east. It could hit 100 or more in Washington, New York City later this week after a deadly heat wave in Europe.
12: Over the last week, heat records have been broken across Europe. Germany experiencing its hottest day ever for the third day in a row, 107 degrees. World Health Organization Chief Tedros Adhanom Ghebreyesus says more than 1,300 excess deaths have been recorded since June 21st.
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28: Temperatures being 30 degrees above average.
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7: How far left is the Democratic Party going? That is an issue in this election season, and New York City's socialist mayor is leading the way.
30: Mayor Mamdani backed three progressive Democrats in primaries last week, all of them winning.
0: when it was posed on ABC's This Week that Republicans would make him the face of the Democratic Party, he responded,
14: "Let them."
0: He said in his 6 months, he's achieved free child care and money for tenants who were cheated by landlords.
14: While also delivering the lowest recorded crime in our city's history. That's what it looks like to have democratic socialism.
0: Last week, President Trump called the candidates Mamdani endorsed communists who were finally making their move. Grinnell Scott, Fox News.
7: On Wall Street, stock futures are rising, coming off Friday's modest selling. At soccer's World Cup, Canada beat South Africa 1-0 to become the first team to advance to the round of 16. Today, three more matches. Brazil versus Japan, then Germany takes on Paraguay. Then it's the Netherlands against Morocco tonight. On the NASCAR track,
15: Shane Van Gisbergen reminded everyone Sunday that there might have never been a better driver on road courses in the history of NASCAR.
16: Briscoe charges in, can't make the pass. We're racing in wine country. And Shane Van Gisbergen is the talk of the town. He wins again at Sonoma.
15: The call on TNT Sports is Van Gisbergen led for 74 of the 110 laps, holding off Chase Briscoe there at the end to win for the second straight year at the track. SVG has now won 7 of the last 9 Cup Series road races and has 8 wins on road courses in his career. That's tied with Tony Stewart for the second most ever and is just 1 behind Jeff Gordon for the record. Greg Thompson, Fox News.
7: The famed Wimbledon tennis tournament is just getting underway now in England. Both top seeds play this morning, defending men's championic Singer and Arina Sabalenka for the women. Serena Williams' first Wimbledon match and her comeback from retirement is tomorrow. I'm Dave Anthony. This is Fox News.
17: This report is...
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19: 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Every weekend. Every holiday. All for one dream, to play on the LPGA Tour. She finally turned pro. Now, she just needs a stage worthy of her talent.

0: street?
1: But yeah, the man on the street, or as we used to call it, AAA.
2: All I know is you go on vacation and suddenly beer is gone in America. Right? And they're blaming it on World Cup, but I don't know if it's you.
1: No. All I did, I went to the dentist and I got new tires on the car and I changed my phone plan. But I think I would have been cheaper had I gone to Scotland to watch. I spent so much money on nothing.
2: Anyway. I know, but it goes by slower when you do that. All right, Drug enforcement agencies looking into whether marijuana should be reclassified and restrictions should be loosened nationwide. That's what we need, more stupidity and more stoners.
1: Well, right. And look, this has been something that's been moving through the process for years now. I think it started under Biden, and President Trump has sort of said, let's clear the decks and sort of directed the attorney general to try to make this happen. But reclassifying marijuana from a Schedule 1 to a Schedule 3 drug, sort of putting it on par with Tylenol with codeine or ketamine or some steroids. So you'd still need, you know, a doctor's intervention. But nothing as criminal as, say, cocaine possession, which is where it's currently categorized.
2: So this has to do with jail and imprisonment, ultimately.
1: Jail, prison, there's a lot of money involved, too, because if you make it a Schedule 3, it's going to legitimize a lot of the businesses that are in this space. They have a growing influence across the country as well, politically speaking, both in state capitals and in Washington. But, you know, all these marijuana businesses have to operate in cash and sort of a little bit, you know, behind the scenes because technically on the books, that marijuana is still illegal federally.
2: So if this reclassification happens, could we see these types of products being sold at Walgreens, CVS?
1: Well, that could make it more likely. But again, they'd be behind the counter. They wouldn't be, you know, in aisle number 4 next to the paper plates and the insect repellent. But so they could still be.
2: I ain't looking for it anyway, Roy. You don't have to give me aisle directions.
1: I used to work in a pharmacy. Anyway.
2: And just like that. Just like that. Jeffrey starts the bong. I didn't know. What'd you do at the pharmacy?
1: Clerk, I guess.
2: Clerked at the pharmacy. Well, I was a bank teller, so we all had our jobs.
1: I did. That was actually in the same building. I would do the both
2: jobs. You did both? See how much we have in common? That's probably why you don't like me. You don't like yourself, Rory.
1: Yes, because it scares me.
2: It does. As the Supreme Court heads towards adjournment, several rulings are expected as early as today. Rory has that story coming up in the third hour. It is nice to have you back. I don't know that I've ever had anybody fill in and get more love than Natalie Migliore.
3: She fit right in.
2: That's like I was watching, I don't know why I did this, an attempt to get sleepy. I noticed they had on is it the Late Shift or the Late Show? I think it's called the Late Shift. And it was the story of Letterman and Leno and pushing out Johnny Carson and probably one of the best performances of Kathy Bates. And we've interviewed both. Person who played Letterman, John Michael Higgins, as well as Daniel Roebuck, who played Jay Leno in that. Just an absolutely masterpiece movie. So that couldn't stop watching that. And then I'm still wide awake, so I put on Game Changer, which is the story of Sarah Palin and John McCain as a ticket with Woody Harrelson, and Ed Harris plays John McCain. It's just, you know, so I got no sleep last night. And then I did finally this weekend, I think it was Meredith, it could have been someone else, told me you've got to see the remarkable bright creature. Remarkably bright creature. Creatures? Remarkably bright creatures? Boy, it really needs a new title because I'm telling you, this movie blew me away. It's one of those movies where you'll want to leave almost instantly. You're like, what is this, a Saturday morning show? And it needs a new title, maybe even a new beginning, but stick with it. It is one of the more remarkable movies I've seen in the last 25 years, and it sticks out like The Notebook did. Just a beautiful story with meaning. You'll think about it the rest of your life kind of a thing. And that in a sea of, what, sequels and remakes and no ideas. So Remarkably Bright Creatures, I think, is what it's called. Sally Field stars in that. So I bring that up to David before we get ready to go back on the air with Rory, and you start crying. It really was a remarkable movie, wasn't it?
4: After the weird reality that there's an octopus talking to you as the narrator, and I'm out. Fortunately, my son-in-law and daughter said, you can't leave the room. All right, and 15 minutes later, we were all hooked.
2: Yeah. I can't tell you how many times we clicked on it. And we said, no, that can't be good.
4: Nah, right.
2: And finally stuck it out. I'm like, wow, movie.

0: me more than anything. Of course, that goes back to, I read the book Bridges of Madison County and cried. I think I haven't got my man card back since. All right, here comes America 250. This is the week leading up to the birthday celebration. We had a lot of high hopes collectively for America. I don't think that's going to happen. It should still happen for each and every one of us listening. I've lived through the 200th bicentennial in 1976. Now here I am at the 250th. And it begs the question as we start this week-long focus on the countdown to 250, America 250 versus 200, let alone 1776. I think that's a pretty good way to start the conversation, David.
1: Thanks, Michael. And thanks for taking the time to do this. You know, it's interesting. I've got a note card I found here on my desk, and I'm carrying it with me this week because this was 18 months ago. And I was starting on some of the ideas and actually had some of the graphics. I was writing out logos and stuff and ideas. We've been at this for a couple of years now because we knew this was going to be an opportunity that only comes by one more time in a lifetime. Sometimes, you know, the idea that you get two birthdays, two big birthdays for America, you've lived a pretty good life, but you don't get to see three. So we knew this was going to be our last chance to make a stand. And of course, the organization that I've had the privilege to serve for a lifetime now is the American Policy Roundtable, which is founded on the first principles of the Declaration and the Constitution, those Judeo-Christian thoughts that have emerged out of human culture by the power of God's revelation that we have grasped onto and found our way home. And those principles have been long under attack. Not that they're sick babies that we need to worry about those principles disappearing by our human adolescence, but the reality is you got to figure out how to live down here. And 250 years ago, a group of people got in a room and got it right. And they launched what British historian Paul Johnson calls the greatest adventure of human experience, the founding of America. And that's what we're celebrating.
0: It's interesting. I think, you know, the whole comparison, I know I lived 19, and it might sound anecdotal. I lived 1976. I lived the bicentennial. That was a celebration. I mean, I remember collecting the bicentennial quarters. I remember the bicentennial minutes. I mean, the whole year was themed red, white, and blue bicentennial. And that was a celebration. And I remember our neighborhoods and our community at Rolling Meadows High School, let alone what was happening nationally. It was, I mean, from the front door to Main Street to the nation's capital, it was a celebration. Doesn't feel much like one at 250.
1: No, we've lost our way. There's just no doubt about it. And I will tell you that it's not that we were more divided or less divided politically then.
0: No.
1: I mean, 1976, America.
0: Not a good time.
1: Post-Watergate. I mean, America was absolutely miserable in 1976. And even our misery served as motivation to remember who we were called to be and to celebrate the ideas that brought America to where we are. There was almost a sense like we got to get off the mat because we were flat out. After Watergate, it was a disaster.
0: If you and I had been on the air in 1976, if I hadn't been a 12-year-old, we would have had the same hopes that we did this year, that America would return to that document, that declaration, in the midst of the gas lines, in the midst of recession, in the midst of high interest, in the midst of post-Watergate, in the midst of Jimmy Carter coming on the scene. We would have hoped they returned to that document, that we could unite. I brought up earlier the whole analogy of 1968. We had a lunar orbit this year. Didn't do what the lunar orbit in 68 did. The pilots had the same observation from the moon looking at the earth and seeing the only color. Yeah, I mean, but America didn't respond. And now the birthday comes, still no response. We were able to do it in 1976. We're not able to do it in 2026. Why?
1: Well, because we're just that much more spiritually barren than we were. You can't fight when there's no gas left in the tank. I mean, we are just absolutely flat out of gas as a country. We have tried to do, we've mistaken independence and autonomy. And there's a big difference. Mm. The idea of wanting to grow up and be independent means that you want to grow up and become all that the Creator made you to be. You want to take personal responsibility for self-government. That's independence. We swap that out for autonomy, which is basically the two-year-old attitude, which says, I do it myself. And so we've tried to operate as if we're alone in the universe and that the actual God of the universe is our enemy, when in fact the people who put this country together called him their dearest friend. We've moved from a nation of self-evident truth to self-evident absurdity. And now we're basically lost in our addictions. We're messed up. We're sincerely messed up.
0: We talked earlier about this poll and the juxtaposition. I mean, you got people from all over the world coming to, for all things the World Cup, I just never saw it coming. I don't know why. I never saw this coming, that the world would come here, because I don't follow soccer like the world does. The world comes to America for soccer and falls in love with America, as America is in what? Self-loathing, embarrassment, and hatred of itself. I mean, it reminds me of a teenage daughter who, and again, I go through this as a believer, and I don't want to make anybody uncomfortable and talk about spiritual things, but as a believer, every day I fail this, but every day I seek this. I don't want to meet people and see them the way I see them. I want to meet people and see them through God's eyes. I want to love them through his heart. We don't always love people enough to take the time to do that. But if we did, it'd be a much different experience living every day. I was just going to say, and sure, there'd still be that one person in the minivan with the left turn signal on trying to get over to the right. I mean, that's still going to happen. But I mean, here's everybody coming to America, falling in love with America, and we have a survey that shows Democrats want to leave the country. The majority of Democrats no longer want to live inside America. Wow, happy birthday. No wonder nobody's showing up for the party.
1: Boy, there's bait for a one-second response.
0: Well, you could. That's about all the time we have.
1: Yeah. Let's come back to that.
0: More with David Zanotti. America at 250 compared to 200, 1976, let alone compared to 1776. Our week-long focus on the countdown to 250 with our senior contributor David Zanotti continues in a moment. Well, gold and silver recently soared to record highs, I might add. Then, honestly, it did pull back a little bit. So are precious metals still a good buy? Question number one. Well, major banks think so. They're focusing and forecasting even higher prices ahead. And why? Well, we're still $40 trillion in debt. The dollar is still declining and inflation keeps shrinking our savings. Even with corrections along the way, gold remains a historical hedge for wealth protection. That's why Morgan Stanley just ditched the 60-40 stock to bond portfolio. 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More with DZ when YMS continues next. Also, John Decker's at the White House next half hour. Spent the weekend covering President Trump. He'll have the latest on what may be next after Iran apparently violated the ceasefire. We retaliated. They retaliated. It's a lot of fighting to be called peace. John Decker will have the story from the White House when your morning show continues straight ahead. Stay with us.
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6: No blocking wrecks around Fort Collins as we kick off our Monday morning drive. I-25 is at the speed limit both directions all along the corridor. Bridge work has Weld County Road 25 closed north of Fort Lupton, north of County Road 20. No delays on 34 or 85. I'm Danny Christos.
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0: With 3,100 injured, what might that death toll go to? We're visiting with David Zanotti about America 250. You know, we were talking about, and Red said off the air to you, I'm so glad you brought up that 1976 was not a good year. That was a terrible time for a birthday. We had the recession. We had come out of the late 60s and the early 70s, the civil rights fighting, the anti-war movement, the Vietnam War, Watergate, and then along came Jimmy Carter. I know in 1 minute we can't do justice to this, but as people foreshadow this birthday with a presidential election in 2 years, you might want to take a peek at that Jimmy Carter win, because it wasn't by much.
1: If you analyze the Carter win, 15,500 votes out of 80 million cast, if 15,500 votes had changed in three key states, Vermont and Ohio, Jimmy Carter would have lost.
0: And now we're still maybe looking at what? Alaska, Maine, and Ohio, could be coming up in the fourth. We're going to talk more about that when we come back after a visit with John Decker. We got a strange call from somebody, and we only have 15 seconds, that, you know, rejects it. We're not saying that our birthday sucks. I don't know what you're listening to. We're just being realistic about how America celebrated in 1976 versus 2026, let alone we should be viewing America through the lens of 1776. We'll do more of that with David Zanotti when your morning show continues straight ahead. 29 minutes after the hour.
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25: Fox News, I'm CJ Pop. But the ceasefire on the road to a peace deal is back on following strikes from Iran in the U.S. over the weekend.
26: U.S. officials say technical talks between the two countries will move forward as planned. The goal here for the Trump administration in the short term remains keeping the Strait of Hormuz open and safe. But this week, those more detailed discussions on Iran's nuclear program will proceed.
25: That's Fox's Trey Inks in Tel Aviv. Iran's deputy foreign minister says technical working group meetings are not scheduled for this week. That from Iranian media. Waiting in the U.S. Supreme Court, expected to issue rulings in several cases before the end of its current term.
27: Among the high-profile opinions, a ruling on President Trump's executive order to eliminate birthright citizenship.
25: Fox's Jared Halpern in Washington, nearing 1,500 dead from the twin powerful earthquakes in Venezuela. 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

0: 250 years as a melting pot? Hey, we're less melted and more like a very enthusiastic omelet. 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
1: This is Michael from Lebanon, Ohio, where it is already sticky, going to be hot, humid, drink lots of water. Your morning show is my morning show with Michael Del Giorno.
2: Yeah, good tip. Dangerous heat wave will scorch much of the United States as we head into the 4th of July weekend. We're expecting 98 in Nashville today. Rescue efforts continue in Venezuela. We have the latest numbers, 1,450 dead, 3,100 injured. Still some anywhere from 50 to 69,000 unaccounted for. And the U.S. and Iran have agreed to a stand down temporarily to allow ships to move freely through the Strait of Hormuz as fighting continues. And we still continue to call it a peace agreement. All right. I can't have your morning show without your voice. Let's get a couple more in here. This is Don listening in Lexington, Kentucky.
3: I heard a really good thing the other day on a local station, and it said, if you want to hate America, listen to the news. If you want to love America, travel it.
2: I love that. If you want to hate America, listen to the news. If you want to love America, travel it. Somebody ought to make a bumper sticker out of that one. We got a pair of Johns now. This John is in Marion, Ohio.
4: Michael, the Bible says, I think like 365 times, fear not. I'm going to go with that. I'm going to boldly go where no man has gone before. I think our best days are still ahead.
2: Yeah, we're going to talk to Newt Gingrich on Wednesday. I caught Newt in an interview discussing the difference between, did our founding fathers have courage or no fear? And then he went into the Bible. The Bible describes fear not, don't fear. Didn't say anything about courage. Just lack of fear. We'll talk more about that with Newt as well. Also, Lou Diamond Phillips tomorrow. He's out with a new movie. We'll talk to him about that. The other John was John Decker, our White House correspondent who spent the weekend covering the president. There's no rest for the weary around the White House. And the president certainly had a lot to say about socialism, communism as a threat from within, and more disruptions with Iran in this peace deal. John, good morning.
5: Good morning. Yeah, that's right. You know, what we learned yesterday is that those peace talks are back on after we saw strikes being carried out by both the U.S. and Iran over the past few days, upsetting that peace process. Now we understand that there could be another round of peace talks happening in Doha, in Qatar, as early as tomorrow. So that's a good thing as it relates to the Strait of Hormuz. That was the focus of those strikes over the course of the past few days.
2: So the long and the short was they struck a ship, we retaliated, they retaliated mm-hmm. against allies. Now the talks are back on. Do we know who's going to attend the talks?
5: No, we don't. We know that it's unlikely to be high-level U.S. officials. That being said, we know that Marco Rubio, the Secretary of State, has been meeting with some of our allies in the Arab world over the past few days. But as you know, he has not been involved in these direct talks. It has been the vice president. So perhaps the vice president could potentially be involved. But we know that the technical talks have been carried out by lower-level U.S. officials.
2: Yeah, lost in all of this, I was I get bombarded with I even got an email from Mom Donnie over the weekend. But I get these emails, especially from the Atlantic, and they just in general portray this war as lost and a president trying to pull the wool over the American people that we've won a war we've lost. And I know Senator Kennedy over the weekend had a very colorful way to describe it. It's like a car missing two wheels with its chassis dragging. I mean, they're hanging by. They're certainly weakened. What's in this for Iran to keep this going? It's as if, it's just about, both are trying to play a midterm game, it seems like. But I can't imagine from Iran's standpoint. And every day they just further alienate themselves with other Muslim and Arab nations, especially when they strike them. And then I don't know what they think they're going to come away with. They're never going to be allowed to have a nuclear weapon. The strait will be opened one way or another. So my question is twofold. What are they playing for? And how long can the president keep selling this as peace? Did that come
5: Michael,
2: up?
5: Michael, you're asking me to get inside the head of what I consider to be an irrational actor. And I can't do that. I don't know. You know, I think that any other rational actor, any other state would have come to the negotiating table and reached an agreement to bring an end to the fighting, to essentially cede the control of the Strait of Hormuz to the international community. They're not controlling it, but that's not what Iran's doing. You know, Iran perhaps is looking ahead to the November elections, and maybe they want to impact what happens here in America politically. I don't know, but we do know that this has gone on for quite some time. The talks began way back on April the 11th in Pakistan, and they continue to this day.
2: Well, the president seems to committed to keep the talks going. He also seems committed to keep threatening them that if they don't come to the table, what's going to happen? How long before they not come to the table that something happens? That ticks on his credibility watch as well. So we'll have to keep an eye on that. What else over the weekend? Any other highlights? I know he was pretty outspoken against socialism and the growing socialist movement within the Democrat Party. That pretty much wraps it up. I mean, this is the big week leading into 250.
5: Well, it is the president on social media going after the person who is likely to be the new mayor of Washington, D.C. You may recall in the Oval Office, I asked the president about this individual, and he said if she emerges victorious in the Democratic primary, it could potentially lead, the president said, to a federal takeover of the nation's capital. So that's the threat that's out there. The president said that he is certainly up to meeting with Janice Lewis George, and no meeting is on the president's schedule just yet, but I hope I'm in the Oval Office for that meeting. It's going to be an interesting one, to say the least.
2: The White House Briefing Room is a daily podcast hosted by John Decker. It'll be coming up at 8 Central, 9 Eastern. What can they look for today, John?
5: Well, we're going to be talking about this deal reached between the U.S. and Iran, talking also about the president's social media posts. You know, I was with the president yesterday when he was viewing some of the work that intends to be done on a golf course that's owned by the National Park Service. The president looking at blueprints. This is another building project that the president would like to get involved with. And he said that the work could be completed by the fall. So another opportunity for the president to remake Washington, D.C. while he's here in his second term.
2: White House Briefing Room with John Decker comes your way. Top of the hour. That'll be 7 o'clock or 8 o'clock Central, 9 o'clock Eastern. Appreciate you so much, John. Take care.
5: Thank you, Michael.
2: All right. We were talking about, 1976 not being far different from 2026 politically. You're coming out of not long before the civil rights movement and fighting and divisions in our country, an all-out riot at the DNC convention in 68. Nixon talking to the silent center gets office. You had the anti-war movement, you had the hippie movement, then you have Watergate and the end of Vietnam kind of all coming together, and Gerald Ford taking over a party in shambles, and a governor, Jimmy Carter, out of nowhere, getting small gains and eventually winning the election by very small margins. 7,000 votes won Hawaii. That's a change factor of 3,500. In Ohio, he won by 11,000 votes. In Delaware, he won by 13,000 votes. I mean, you're talking about a vote per precinct in three very key states. If passed as prologue, America finds itself in a similar place at 250. Senior contributor David Zanotti here, peeking ahead to not this November, the midterm, so much as the 2028 presidential. What can we learn?
6: Well, we can learn that you've been talking about 68 and the anti-war movement and the Christmas Eve rendering of the book of Genesis, the reading back to the world from the first time Americans ever looked back at the earth from the moon, the moonscape picture, and the tremendous impact that had on the world. And it wasn't just that. There were many other things that were happening at the same time, but the fact that America turned toward a sense of order and toward a sense of repentance. And, we've got to find a way out of this mess. We can't live like this. So we were going in that direction. And of course, that's kind of personal renewal, that family renewal, corporate renewal, the desire to go back and do things the right way. That's independent of politics. But then politics usually follows. So the personal repentance comes first. The political ideas come second. Well, Richard Nixon and his people capitalized on that, as you rightly discerned. They began to speak to a group of people that were trying to figure out how to do the right thing the right way. And they became law and order. They became, let's put America back together again. And so people trusted Nixon, and then Nixon betrayed them. Mm-hmm. Now, wasn't that the stupid thing of Watergate, this ridiculous bungled burglary that is like a high school prank in the end of it was such a big deal. But they caught Nixon on tape intentionally,
2: right,
6: covering it up. And the sense of betrayal was overwhelming at that point in time in regards to what we had experienced in the presidency. That sense of betrayal created a reaction that turned us from flat on our back to voting for Jimmy Carter. And then it got worse. Because Jimmy Carter, in essence, because of his tremendous lack of understanding, opened the door to Khomeini, opened the door to the fight that we're still having in this very hour with radical Islam. Now, you're asking the question, why is Iran doing what they're doing? Simple. They remember Barack Obama and Jimmy Carter. They know that if they can truly help Donald Trump step off the cliff on this, that it's good for Iran politically.
2: Following the bouncing ball. All right. First of all, the Democrat Party's at war with itself. The top story is the socialist communist movement within the party. And that's their goal, to first take over the party.
6: Oh, yeah, you got that email.
2: That did not exist in 1976.
6: That'd be right, Michael.
2: The Republican Party, by the way, you know, the head of it, the leader of it, had a scandal, Nixon in 76. But right now, let's face it, most of the energy in the Republican Party is really not MAGA in terms of the definition of MAGA, but certainly orange victories more than red victories. And so how they handle this handoff, the Republican Party will try to absorb Trumpism like it did. It absorbed the Tea Party. I don't know that Trumpism will want to be absorbed like the Tea Party. So you could have an inner struggle there. So two parties with inner struggle is a difference. But even following the bouncing ball, if we look for a governor, and I don't think it's Newsom, it's probably the Pennsylvania governor. Though I don't know anybody, if there's a chance for him to pull a Jimmy Carter because of the anti-Israel, anti-Semitic movement within the Democrat Party. How do you unite a Democrat Party that is almost half socialist now and at least a third, if not half anti-Semitic, and your best bet for governor is from Pennsylvania and he's Jewish?
6: Well, it'll be interesting to see how serious that governor is, depending on how he moderates his position to fit in the party that would be the carrier agent of his nomination. So if suddenly we see Shapiro, I'm certain he won't change sides, but if we see him shading his positions, then you know that he sees exactly what you see.
2: If Shapiro, and I'm still a firm believer in this, that the DNC will do the same bait and switch they've done the last three times, because Hillary shouldn't have got the nomination in 2016. Bernie Sanders should have. They used superdelegates and rigged it. He should have got it again in 2020, but they rigged it for Joe Biden with the goal of Joe Biden stepping aside so they could get Kamala Harris, who they couldn't get elected and really wanted. Then they hung on to Joe long enough to hand it to Kamala without an election. I think this time they're going to try to do it perhaps with Rahm Emanuel is what I smell. But if you want to go back to this 68 to 76 type of analogy, Shapiro talking to the silent center of the Democrat Party could be a great primary message, and then to the silent center of America in the general. The question is he capable of coming back to the center that much? But he would be the Jimmy Carter, right? Can't be Newsom.
6: Certainly.
2: Because my biggest argument would be they don't have a governor waiting in the wings. Maybe Wes Moore.
6: Okay, but hang on a second. Isn't Rahm Emanuel Jewish?
2: Well, yeah, they both are. Shapiro and Rahm Emanuel. That's what's problematic.
6: Yeah, so how would they...
2: But with the voters. Emanuel? But if the DNC rigs it, they can get their man.
6: Wow.
2: They'll bypass the voters like they've done the last three times.
6: So, whoa, this is... Does that mean Tucker Carlson will vote for a Republican?
2: Wait, what's that?
6: Does that mean Tucker Carlson will be forced to vote for a Republican?
2: Well, he's coming up in Sounds of the Day. Well, I mean, let's not throw in the crazies while we're at it. He'll do whatever gonna click. I don't know what he'll do.
6: I'm finding anybody that's not right now.
2: But it is interesting. I mean, so the whole conversation, big picture, is America's getting ready to turn 250. The first thing we want to say is America from 1776 to 1876 is an interesting story. America from 1900 to 2000 is an interesting story. But if you hone in on America from 1976 to 2026, these last 50 years, that's where the story gets really hairy and the trajectory gets really scary.
6: Yeah, and that's what we're going to be talking about this week. And I do think at the end of the day, there's a great reason for hope. And that's because the self-evident truths that started this whole thing are still self-evident and they're still true.
2: It's a week-long focus as we count down to 250. Believe it or not, America will have a birthday party on Saturday. Who all's coming and who all's celebrating? We'll have more tomorrow with David. Thank you so much, David.
6: Thanks, Michael.
2: David is the CEO of the American Policy Roundtable, host of the Public Square, heard on 200 stations and on demand anytime at thepublicsquare.com. He's also our resident movie reviewer, and we're giving 8 thumbs up to the octopus movie, Remarkably Bright Creatures with Sally Fields. It really was remarkable. I didn't cry like you, but I was moved. We went and saw, what was the sci-fi movie, the Spielberg Disclosure? Names aren't sticking with me. They name movies, so is it National Disclosure Day? I think it was Disclosure Day.
6: Missed it.
2: Yeah, and you know where America could go with this. I will tell you my discernment so I can say it out loud so it's on the record. Remember how if you want to understand COVID, you might want to go back and watch the movie Contagion that came out before COVID. If you want to understand 9/11, you might want to go back and watch Executive Decision, the movie that came out before 9/11. And I got a sense that this movie, in discernment, might be something bigger coming, that America could be duped with its obsession into alien beings and looking for a new god, find one in an alien. That cautions me. But my son was like, well, was it good? I don't know. You didn't seem like you liked it. Hey, for 2 hours, it kept my attention. Will I ever think about it again? No. For an hour and a half to almost an hour and 45 minutes, Remarkably Bright Creatures will keep your attention and you will never forget seeing it. And I hope you never view life the same after seeing it. That's how good of a movie it is. And because it involves an octopus, we give it 8 thumbs up, right?
6: That's it.
2: 8 thumbs up and 2 tears down from David Zanotti, our movie reviewer. All right, that recapped everything. 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
26: Insists yet again Iran will not have a nuclear weapon. I'm Dave Anthony, Fox News. President Trump wrote that on Truth Social this morning. The day after posting, it's very possible Iran will never learn, and we will be forced to militarily complete the job, and Iran's Islamic Republic will no longer exist, this amid more weekend fighting.
27: Technical talks on fleshing out the proposed peace deal are reported by Reuters to be planned for Tuesday in Qatar, but the Iranian deputy foreign minister insists they have nothing in the diary this week. This after the United States and Iran agreed to end a recent renewal of violence. American strikes against Iranian targets near the Strait of Hormuz were met with attempted Iranian drone attacks on the U.S. military in Bahrain. The flare-up began with Iranian strikes on two ships attempting to transit the strait.
26: Fox's Jonathan Savage. The price of oil is up 1%, but WTI has dropped recently to almost pre-Iran conflict levels. Gas has not fallen back to that yet. AAA's national average for regular $3.86 a gallon today. In another Truth Post this morning, the president urged people to report any gas station price abuses after demanding last week oil companies lower pump prices faster. More than 4 days after double earthquakes rocked Venezuela, they still dig through rubble looking for survivors. Thousands remain missing. More than 1,400 have died. And Fox's Nate Foyes in Caracas.
28: This 17-floor condo building fully collapsed. We spoke with a woman who has a cousin who is living on the second floor, still holding out hope that she's alive. And we've had several aftershocks, which poses a damage for all these rescue workers.
26: And there was just another strong aftershock a few minutes ago. The wildfire fight continues in Utah and Colorado, where three firefighters were killed over the weekend, two injured.
29: The U.S. Wildland Fire Service says the deaths and burn injuries Saturday happened in Mesa County, Colorado, during a burn incident resulting in shelter deployment. That's an extreme emergency situation when fast-moving flames overtake the firefighter's position, leaving no way out. They lie on the ground under a quickly unpacked portable heat shield.
26: That's Fox's Chris Foster. 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
7: The Supreme Court may wrap up its term this week, and we'll get more rulings in a few hours.
8: Justices have at least two more days remaining in the term as they finalize eight cases still outstanding. Among the high-profile opinions, a ruling on President Trump's executive order to eliminate birthright citizenship. The High Court is also still considering a pair of cases from Idaho and West Virginia over transgender students participating in female athletics. And ahead of the midterm elections, a case over campaign finance is unresolved, as well as a Mississippi case about counting late arriving mail-in ballots. In Washington, Jared Halpern, Fox News.
7: Luigi Mangione returns to court today in New York City for a hearing in the federal case in the murder of UnitedHealthcare CEO Brian Thompson in 2024.
9: After his defense team pushed back on a report claiming a potential plea deal for his trial fell apart. His lawyer writing, quote, "This information attributed to anonymous sources is part of a troubling, deliberate pattern by prosecutors and law enforcement to prejudice Luigi."
7: That's Fox's Carly Shimkus. Mangione faces trial on state charges first in September. On Wall Street, stock futures are rising ahead of this week's trading. At soccer's World Cup, the group stage wrapped up Saturday.
10: The round of 32 then got started on Sunday with South Africa taking on Canada, the first time that either country had ever played a knockout round game. Maybe fittingly, they went into stoppage time scoreless, looking like we would need extra time. Instead, Stefan Moustakio found the back of the net in the 92nd minute as Canada becomes the first country to advance to the round of 16. Greg Thompson, Fox News.
7: Three more matches today. The U.S. plays Wednesday. The famous Wimbledon tennis tournament started this morning in England. The defending men's champion and top seed Jannik Sinner plays this hour. The top-ranked woman, Aryna Sabalenka, plays her first match later this morning. In golf, a playoff at the tournament in Hartford starts next hour. Scottie Scheffler versus Victor Hovland. They were tied after the final round yesterday, but it got too dark to continue. I'm Dave Anthony. This is Fox News.
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4: They're giving them, they're basically confiscating their property. And the one representative for the landlords who's on the board, I think they have 8 or 9 people on the board, and you had one who was representing one out of like 8. But at least you had somebody. But that person walked off in disgust, walked off and got booed. Mayor Mamdani, who came to the White House and seems like a nice guy, but he said he was going to do this in his campaign. Nobody thought he was serious.
5: I want to stop right there. I mean, we could obviously play all of what the president said. It's not that electric, though. How many times have I said to you, let's be honest about this. Name some things that Donald Trump has done that are outside the levies or the boundaries of the Republican Party platform. You won't have many. So mostly Donald Trump is seen as a tyrant and a threat, and he has been a game changer and has shaken up the political world because he did what he said he would do. And Mamdani, even more so than Elizabeth Warren, Mamdani, even more so than Bernie Sanders, Mamdani, even more so than AOC and the squad, is somehow something different on the radar. Why? Well, as you're hearing the president describe, because he's doing what he said he would. Socialism has had its nose in the Democrat Party tent for a long time. And it's been inside, and it's been infiltrating and agitating, but now it's waging war. And that's what makes it different. Now, it's either going to win or it's going to lose. I'm one of the few people on the air that constantly reminds you they lose either way. Because if they win, they kill the Democrat Party. And when a parasite wins and kills the host, it dies with the body. So they're in a no-win situation, but the war has begun. Now, I've been talking about this civil war within the Democrat Party for a long time. Now, even Democrats are talking about it, but all of them know. Here's James Carville. Now, Carville predates progressivism. Bill Clinton irrelevant, Hillary Clinton now irrelevant, but not as long ago as Bill. Barack Obama somewhat irrelevant and progressive somewhat irrelevant compared to socialists. But let's go back to establishment Republican people like James Carville who aren't dead and they're still alive. And they're saying it's time for war.
6: She is not a Democrat. Okay, that is pretty clear. And frankly, I think a lot of Democrats feel like I do. I don't have any problem, just no washed-up consultant. But I wouldn't see her. This is not who we are. And we should just say, look, you're duly elected. Have your seat in Congress, but you're not getting any committee assignments when the Democrats get the majority. And by the way, as Jamie Harrison, the former Democratic chair, said, all of these people hate Democrats. Why do you want to run as a Democrat?
5: That's a great question, isn't it? They don't just hate Trump. They don't just hate Republicans. They hate Democrats. In fact, Democrats are their first priority. Carville knows, gets it? Their first goal, Justice Socialist Democrats, is to take over the Democrat Party, then dismantle the Electoral College, then dismantle the Republic. Why? Because ultimately they hate America. Carville's right. Why are we letting this in?

0: a party. It's time to negotiate a schism, was his quote of the weekend. Listen.
1: She has attacked interracial relationships in the American flag. Lady, I ain't in the same party as you. I'm sorry. I'm just not. And I actually do think it's time for Democrats to talk the S word, schism.
0: It's a hot war now. What does that mean for the midterms? I don't know. Elections are about unity. I don't see it on either side. Energy, I don't see it on either side other than this socialist movement. And if within the Democrat Party they're willing to call schism, call war, it looks like that's going to be addressed. No more free rides for the socialists. What is the future of the Democrat Party heading into the midterms and a presidential election that'll begin immediately after the results are in? And there's Tucker Carlson off the deep end looking for whatever gets outrage, whatever gets a click, in his view of the future of Trumpism, or as he calls it, MAGA.
2: I wonder, Tucker, where this leaves the future of the MAGA movement.
3: The future of the MAGA. Well, that's over. It's so good. It's got to be a big misunderstanding.
0: All right, we'll go back.
3: The future of the MAGA movement, obviously, we're done.
2: This war caused the end.
3: Yeah, it doesn't. I mean, what is the MAGA movement? Trump has defined it as whatever he wants. Well, it's not a movement. That's a tick. That's a preference. It's like, what do I feel like having for breakfast this morning? Well, today it's, you know, the pancake movement. It'll be Eggs Benedict movement tomorrow. Like, it's not a movement, you know? It's just like it's a desire.
2: But you believed in it.
3: Well, I never understood what it was. No, I never believed in MAGA. I believe in making America great again. I certainly believe in its literal definition. But its operational definition was never clear. What I believe in is putting your country first. If you're leading your country, of course, its concerns are at the top of your list of concerns, in the same way that your children's concerns are more important, your children's needs are more important to you as a parent than...
0: This is the same guy, of course, who took credit for getting the president elected and then apologized for getting the president elected and is obsessed with Israel. The MAGA movement exists because of do-nothing politicians that talk a good game but never lead. It's a constant, perpetual state of campaigning. All they have to do to get on your radar and impress you is say the right thing, but you never remember to hold them accountable when they don't do it. And they just move from the House to the Senate. Sometimes they come home and they run for governor. Career politicians that play the game of outrage and division that secures their position in Washington, increases their wealth to millionaire, multimillionaire, or beyond status, while you have less and less. And by keeping you divided, they stay in control. And then the massive ignorance in the obvious scoreboard, debt. The debt drove the Tea Party movement, which got absorbed by the Republican Party, who made them feel welcome, and then didn't do anything about it. And that opened the door to the escalator and Donald Trump and the MAGA movement. They are one in the same. You can't kill MAGA without killing Tea Party. And if you don't kill both, you don't have a party. By the way, Tucker may get more clicks than me, and he may make more money than me, but he has no clue what he's talking about. But there is no standard of credibility for him anymore. He's on the internet. A click's a win. Even when it's ignorant. Mamdani, only ABC is already to crown him the next president. And be careful with this. We elected Barack Obama with a very similar, unprepared, lack of resume, but media darling status. Watch ABC try to talk him into running for president.
4: I noticed that you're turning 35 soon, right?
5: In a few months, yes.
4: So you now hit one of the constitutional requirements to run for president. But there's another one that says you have to be a natural-born citizen. You were not born here.
5: Yes.
4: But do you think that's something that should be changed in the Constitution? It would take an amendment, but do you think that's we should change that?
5: No.
4: No?
5: I think the Constitution looks good the way it is.
4: Just the way it is.
5: Just the way it is. I'm very excited to focus on New York City. But thank you for reminding me of my upcoming
4: 35
5: mortality.
4: Years old. 35 years old.
0: He's definitely the darling, isn't he? I had to do this one real quick, even if it makes us late. Because it just doesn't happen often. The hosts of The View always say something completely ignorant. And no one ever usually corrects them. Here's Joey Behar spotting off and gets put in her place immediately. Listen.
6: Obviously, New Yorkers are not watching Fox constantly. And so they're not afraid of the term democratic socialism. If I fall down, I want an ambulance. If my house is on fire, bring your hose. You know what I mean?
7: All right. You just talked about these goods and services. You want the police to come. You want the fire department to come. Well, one of your new candidates, Avila Chevalier, who won last night, wants to abolish the police and all prisons. She was asked four times, how would you deal with somebody who committed murder then? What is your plan? And she dodged and didn't answer. She tweeted that Obama is evil, Biden is a rapist and a war criminal, and bleep Kamala Harris. These were not people running on an affordability agenda. These were left-wing extremists that were elected last night at the expense of moderate Democrats. So a seat that you guys do need to win if you want to take back the House.
6: I don't like the way she sounds at all.
7: That's what I'm saying.
6: Well, she's not the part.
0: Ready, shoot, aim. We talked about this survey. We haven't had a chance to get to it yet. Maybe we'll do it at 35. I'll try. The majority of Democrats would prefer to live outside the United States. Now, don't expect them to celebrate a birthday this weekend. They'd rather live outside the U.S. And if you give them control, they'll create a country that makes you want to live outside of the U.S. This is a different far left than your father's far left. I don't care how much marijuana he smokes or how much alcohol he drinks. Even Bill Maher gets that. I loved his observations this weekend. Listen.
8: And finally, new rule. Let's all give it up for soccer being the greatest sport. No. Not the game itself. That sucks. I mean, there's more scoring at a Star Trek convention. But I am loving that the World Cup has brought to our shores all these people who are doing Americans the service of reminding us just when we needed it on our big 250 birthday that actually this place is kind of awesome. Yes, I know, how dare I, how privileged when there are so many problems and threats and people left behind, all true. I could give you the statistics where we are not good enough and have done so many times. Infant mortality rate, 54th in the world. Women in government, 85th. Overdose deaths, lack of health insurance. Yes, many problems. But that's because the name of our country is America, not Utopia. And the appropriate comparison isn't to the Eden you might imagine. It's to every other place on Earth.
0: That's your sounds of the day.
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0: 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And our polls of plenty ahead. And finally, Rory, the Supreme Court heads to adjournment. We are expecting several rulings before they do today. They'll run them down for you when your morning show continues. 25 after the hour.
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27: Fox News, I'm Gianna Gelosi. The U.S. and Iran agreeing to pause strikes and meet later this week after escalating tensions threatened to put their peace deal at risk over the weekend.
28: Technical talks on fleshing out the proposed peace deal are reported by Reuters to be planned for Tuesday in Qatar, but the Iranian deputy foreign minister insists they have nothing in the diary this week. This after the United States and Iran agreed to end a recent renewal of violence. American strikes against Iranian targets near the Strait of Hormuz were met with attempted Iranian drone attacks on the U.S. military in Bahrain.
27: That's Fox's Jonathan Savage. The search for survivors continues in Venezuela after twin earthquakes killed more than 1,400 people last week.
29: Nearly 70,000 others are reported missing and thousands of buildings are destroyed. Venezuelans are criticizing the government's response as inadequate.
27: Fox's Ashley Strohmeyer. 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
13: Get a little ceasefire and get back to peace talks. If this is peace, what is war? Rescue efforts continue in Venezuela as officials fear the death toll will rise significantly. The death toll is currently at 1,450 with 3,100 injured, but we have anywhere from really 44,000 to 72,000 unaccounted for. And the working number most people are using is 69,000. They're missing. And when they're found, what could become of this death toll? We got a dangerous heat wave. Remember that terrible ABC show, Under the Dome? It was so bad, I loved it. Under the Dome. Was it CBS?
14: It was CBS, yep.
13: Oh, let me bash CBS. Remember that awful show on CBS?
14: Yeah.
13: No, but we're going to be under a heat dome. I know we're shooting up to 98 here in Middle Tennessee today. And that's nothing compared to Europe, by the way. The heat wave there has led to and been linked to some 1,300 deaths. Germany will get up to 107 degrees today, and they are really not used to the heat. So we'll keep an eye on the heat dome as we get closer to our 4th of July celebration. All right, we welcomed last week Savannah, Georgia, Brunswick, Georgia, News Radio 97.7, and AM 1290 WTKS in Savannah, WGIG 98.7 in Brunswick, Georgia. We also welcomed a couple in Ohio, in Lima, Ohio, News Radio 1150 WIMA. and News Radio 98.3 WMAN in Mansfield, Ohio. And then our big one was the Twin Cities News Talk 1130 and 103.5 KTLK in Minnesota, which is where we find Adam this morning.
1: Hey, good morning, Michael. This is Adam from Minnesota. I went on a vacation for a week to northern Minnesota. I came in this morning, tuned into my usual morning show, which is local, and it is gone. I don't know if you addressed this last week, I assume. I'm wondering if you could let me know where you are based out of and what your general outlook on politics is, if you haven't already. Thanks.
13: Very nice. Thank you for coming back from vacation and welcoming us back into your ears. Yeah, we did address it last week. Business is business, and there's been a change. I can tell you that we're different. We're not like any other national show that gets plugged in. We may be heard on hundreds of stations across the country. We're a very, very focused, small, passionate kitchen table. And there is room for you here. I've been in radio 42 years. I've been in talk radio now over 38. I used to be a fill-in host for Glenn Beck. I was a longtime fill-in host for Michael Savage. And now God has given me the privilege by way of Premier and iHeart to have my own show. My outlook on life, I believe God is not a narrative point. I believe he is a perfect, holy, almighty God who has given all for us and he expects all in return. I believe that he came that we might have eternal life, but also life abundant. Our founding fathers believed in God. And so that informs a lot of my politics. I believe, like our founding fathers, in self-governance. And I know a moral people is essential for self-governance. We have a lot of enemies, and we have a powerful military to address most of them. But the enemies within might be our greatest vulnerability. I often say this, and it's not the totality of where I'm coming from, but I have watched a two-party stranglehold in this country for my entire life. And I don't think it was within our founding fathers' vision. In fact, I think in terms of George Washington, he warned against this. And I have seen this shirts and skins political game mainly stay inside the beltway of Washington, but something has changed. And in the last 20 years, it's become everywhere from our phones and computer screens to Main Street. And all it's done is the same thing the two-party stranglehold has done for 100 years, create distraction and division. But the divisions have gotten greater. So great, it's like a matrix. And now you have people on the left that only talk to people on the left, watch people on the left, subscribe to people on the left. I mean, we really don't even have news anymore with the death of journalism. You just have narratives and then narrative repeating. And the right does the same, and the two shall never meet. It's like a matrix, two different groups living completely different realities. This nation was to be out of many one. That's not what we become. You can't divide your way to unity any more than you can spend your way to prosperity. And we're $40 trillion in debt. So I see this shirts and skins, matrix, two-party stranglehold as nothing but distraction and division. Then you add to that a one-party media that's now been outed, but it used to create the confusion and mistrust to go with the distraction and divide. And all the while, the people focus on worshiping the presidency and ignoring the true power, which is Congress, which has failed us. I often say the best way to understand where I'm coming from is I could put us on an autopilot that's far better than what we're doing. One is a zero-based, prioritized, balanced budget. No continuing resolutions. No adding to the debt. One budget that coincides with the legislative session of 2 years. Pick it, and I don't care what you pick, flat tax, fair tax, just somehow sales tax, get everybody's skin in the game. Term limits. We have corrupt career politicians beholden to those who own them. And they're becoming multimillionaires, and it's getting tougher and tougher for us and our children and our grandchildren. Call me old school, Election day only, paper and pencil only, in-person voting. Here's where I get radical. I'd return the Senate to the states. You see, the People's House, and it can vary in numbers based on the populace and the population. But the Senate in the United States of America is equal, two from every state. And it used to be the states that sent them, and their focus was states' rights. Now they see themselves as a club of 100 really running the country. And call me crazy, but if I was president or father, and I wouldn't be president because I'd bring this up, and I wouldn't be president because the things I bring up I would do, like Donald Trump, I would take that $40 trillion and I would divide it by the number of taxpaying families and I'd send the bill. Oh, they may never pay it. But at least they'll take the debt seriously. And I'd explain to them, they're paying for it now in inflation. And it's just some of the things I stand for. I wrote a book called Standing Up for What's Right. The main message was, you got to know what's right. You got to speak what's right. But speaking what's right, knowing what's right, doesn't change a thing. Doing what's right. That it's not about right versus left, Republicans versus Democrat. It really always boils down to right versus wrong. And in a country that's abandoned God and abandoned absolute truth for moral relativism, that sounds like something really new and genius. I will never love radio anywhere near as much as I love God, my wife, my children, my family and friends. And then you, my listeners. Now, there's a lot of people that say God, family, country. You'll hear it moment by moment. And daily you'll be presented with the narratives of the day that have us all fighting and the truth and reality. And let you decide which is true. You decide which is right. I'm not one of these hosts that's going to get on here and tell you how to think. That's insulting to you. I never underestimate the American people to ultimately find their way. And I also think we're more powerful and dangerous together. That collectively, we can understand things better than individually. And I've watched talk radio go from being the solution to part of the problem, and I refuse to be a part of that. But together, that's why it's called Your Morning Show. That's why we rely on your talkbacks, rely on your emails. Finally, this is a national show that belongs to you. We thought it was past beyond time that talk radio became a conversation again. But let me address, Adam, what you're really probably thinking. This is what I love about radio. Ultimately, and anybody that would come on right now and talk to those in Minnesota, they would say, oh, you're going to be mad at first. Oh, you're going to miss your old host. But give it time. I can't tell you how many angry calls we've gotten from every city we've gone on in. And we just don't get them anymore. Radio becomes a part of your life, part of your morning routine. I get that. And your host was a good guy. And so I celebrate how he became a part of your life. But business is business and we move forward. And the greatest thing that we're going to do together is live life together. It's kind of like a great round of golf or a great day fishing. You rarely remember how many fish or what your score was, but you remember who you were with and what you did. Or how about marriage through time? You know what makes a marriage dangerous after 20 years? You've lived through a lot. After 20, 25 years, you lived everything the devil can throw at you. You've lived at everything circumstance and happenstance can throw at you. And if it didn't destroy your marriage, it made you closer and stronger. We're going to be better, not for the things that we solve or don't solve, but having gone through it together. And that's why you'll hear things like a new way of talk, a new way of understanding. We're all in this together. And let me tell you something. I have been called to this the same way you have been called to it. And I'm not in charge. I'm just excited to be here and excited you're here too. So let's see where life takes us. Let's see where we win, see where we lose, and see how we're stronger for having gone through it together. That's all I can promise Minnesota, Georgia, or Ohio, or anyone else new. Or as Kay said to the kids, the Brady kids, that was Alice, I'm Kay. That was Alice, I'm Kay. I hope that answered your question, Adam. And as Pilot Man would say, welcome aboard. And you know what that means down the road. All right, 48 minutes after the hour, we come back. Rory O'Neill will have the story on the Supreme Court. They're getting ready to adjourn, which means we're bound to get a bunch of rulings today. Rory will preview what they may be when we come back. He gets the final story because he's Rory. What's happening in Iran right now is clearly not over. And it's not just another headline. It could hit your wallet directly. 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Don't forget tomorrow, Lou Diamond Phillips. By the way, every time I interview Lou Diamond Phillips, I will break out into La Bamba.
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13: And the speaker, Newt Gingrich, for the full hour on Wednesday. I can't wait to see how the speaker compares. 2026 to 1976, let alone 1776. That's Newt Gingrich on Wednesday. 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
20: One parent legally in the country, when they heard oral arguments, didn't look good for the president's case, but we'll see what the justices finally decide.
13: What other ones could pop up today?
20: We've got some issues about whether or not the president has the power to fire members of the Federal Reserve Board. That's an open case. How about election laws in Mississippi that allow mail-in ballots to come in 5 days after the polls close? And then there are cases about laws that ban transgender athletes in youth sports. Idaho and West Virginia both passed laws that ban transgender athletes in youth sports. When they had the oral arguments earlier this year, the conservative court sounded like they supported the idea of letting those states keep those laws on the books. So that one's being closely watched because many states may soon follow suit if the laws are found to be constitutional.
13: And last week, we had three rulings from the Supreme Court, two of which went in the president's favor. One was kind of unrelated to the president, but he was somewhat two for two last week. We'll see how he does this week. Rory O'Neill, great reporting as always. We appreciate it. And he would have said, I appreciate you. Okay. Meanwhile, prosecutors and defense attorneys for the accused CEO killer Luigi Mangione are going to be in federal court today to discuss proposed questionnaires for the potential jurors. More with Tammy Trujillo.
21: Mangione is facing both federal and state charges for the December 2024 murder of UnitedHealthcare CEO Brian Thompson on a Manhattan sidewalk. Both sides are also expected to discuss details about the trial schedule. Mangione's state trial is set for September, while the federal trial takes place next year. I'm Tammy Trujillo.
13: 14 Saudi nationals are dead after a crash of a helicopter operated by a state-run oil giant. Lisa Carden has more on that story.
0: The crash happened Sunday in Ras Tanura, west of the Strait of Hormuz. A spokesman for the Ministry of Energy says the company started crude oil loadings Friday after a four-month pause. The cause of the deadly crash is under investigation. Saudi Arabia is the world's largest exporter of oil. I'm Lisa Carden.
13: Well, Stevie Nicks and Tim McGraw are at least set to perform at Taylor Swift and Travis Kelce's wedding. That's according to Page Six. She wore that Stevie Nicks t-shirt at Game 4 of the NBA Finals. She released a song called McGraw. There's two clues. Earlier this week, City Hall confirmed there's a permit for a Friday bash for more than 1,000 people. We presume that's the wedding. And then a more intimate event for 100 people, one being the wedding, one being the reception, I guess. And other than that, birthdays today, young Shelton's dad, Lance Barber, is 53. Gary Busey is 82. iHeartRadio host Charlamagne the God is 48. Mel Brooks turned 100 yesterday. So did my lifelong friend, Keith Andrews. He turned 62 yesterday. It's your birthday. Happy birthday. We're so glad you were born. One chance to live Monday, June the 29th. It'll never happen again. Make a difference in someone's life and cherish your own. And we'll see you tomorrow morning for the next Your Morning Show.
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26: He says Iran has requested a meeting.
13: I'm Dave Anthony, Fox News, and President Trump on True Social wrote it'll be tomorrow in Qatar, though an Iranian official denies that. The president also again posted, Iran will not have a nuclear weapon, and White House Press Secretary Caroline Levitt just told Fox.
1: The president obviously wants to see the peace process play out, and the Iranians would be best to sign a good deal with the United States of America because the president has proven he's unafraid to use the might of our military.
7: Over the weekend, 60 members of Iran's Assembly of Experts released a statement saying Iran's nuclear rights must not be subject to discussion or dispute. This government body also threatened President Trump and Israeli Prime Minister Netanyahu, saying they must be brought to justice.
13: Fox's Trey Yingst in Tel Aviv.
7: The Assembly of Experts speaks on behalf of Iran's Supreme Leader, Mojtaba Khamenei. This is the body that actually elects the Supreme Leader inside of Iran.
13: They keep digging through earthquake rubble in Venezuela, which keeps getting rattled.
8: Rescue workers still doing their thing this morning, which is dangerous because we had yet another aftershock.
13: Fox's Nate Foy in a badly damaged city. More survivors found over the weekend.
8: Rescue teams are on the ground from Virginia, California, and Florida. They're working with the State Department, and so is the U.S. military. 130 Marines are arriving here in La Guaira to help reopen the port so that badly needed supplies can reach the most devastated areas.
13: The number of deaths tops 1,400. Thousands remain missing. An uncontained wildfire keeps raging in Utah. It's burned 145 square miles. Another fire across the border in Colorado killed three firefighters over the weekend, injured two more. In Kentucky, as Fox's Tanya J. Powers reports, a drastically different problem.
9: Record amounts of rainfall resulted in catastrophic flooding and four deaths across Kentucky, prompting dozens of water rescues and evacuations. Governor Andy Beshear issued a warning for travelers on Sunday.
10: Bridges have been wiped out, entire roads have been wiped away, and there is still standing and moving water.
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13: Luigi Mangione returns to court today in New York City for a hearing in the federal case against the accused killer of UnitedHealthcare CEO Brian Thompson, who was murdered in 2024 outside a hotel in Manhattan.
26: Today's hearing before a federal judge in New York is meant to discuss trial logistics. And ahead of the hearing, both prosecutors and attorneys for Luigi Mangione wrote that they were prepared to discuss potential juror questionnaires and scheduling. But last week, there was a report that Mangione's team had engaged in talks over a potential plea deal with federal prosecutors. Attorneys for Mangione said information like this, attributed to anonymous sources, was part of a troubling deliberate pattern by prosecutors and law enforcement to create prejudice against Mangione and manipulate public opinion. Mangione's pled not guilty to both state and federal charges. Jessica Rosenthal, Fox News.
13: Alec Murdoch also returns to court this morning in South Carolina for a hearing before his retrial after the state Supreme Court overturned his murder convictions and life sentence in the killings of his wife Maggie and son Paul in 2021, citing jury tampering. On Wall Street, stocks may rise to start the week. Dow futures up more than 200 points, 300 plus for the NASDAQ. At the movies, Woody and Buzz remain atop the box office, fending off a super challenge.
27: Supergirl failed to soar, opening to just $38 million domestically and $68 million worldwide.
28: This does not look like this is going to end well. For you guys.
27: It's a disappointing debut for the big-budget DC superhero film, which cost roughly $170 million to make. And the winner, and still champ for a second straight weekend, is Toy Story 5. You got a family. The Disney Pixar sequel pulled in $70 million in North America, nearly $160 million worldwide, and it puts it on pace to become one of the year's biggest hits. Carmen Roberts, Fox News.
13: At the World Cup, Canada, the first team to advance to the round of 16, knocking out South Africa. I'm Dave Anthony. This is Fox News.
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0: It's said everything happens for a reason, but maybe everything happens for a Reese's. Take noise-canceling headphones. Do they block hearing?

0: Welcome back into Clay and Buck. As I was saying, some big Supreme Court cases that came down today, and we're still waiting on the birthright citizenship case. People have a lot of questions about these two cases and whether there'll be any further implications. I mean, the one thing that comes to mind for those who are saying, oh, what's the big deal? 5 days. Okay, why not 30 days after the election? You can still keep counting ballots. You say, oh, well, as long as they're postmarked, how hard is it to, and this is an actual question, not a rhetorical question. I don't know, how hard is it really to counterfeit a postmark? Probably not that hard. I mean, it's not like counterfeiting bills. I don't think postmarks have quite the security measures in them. But I can say I don't have expertise on this. I've never tried to counterfeit a postmark. So, yeah. That's some of where, but it really, I think, is just more this opens the window. So now we're not going to have the basic regularity of expected of an election day. On the Iran front for a second, because I mentioned this, this is changing really hour by hour. But over the weekend, I can tell you the following. Trump shared this on Truth Social. United States aircraft just struck Iranian missile. This was, again, over the weekend. Just struck Iranian missile and drone storage locations and coastal radar sites for violating the ceasefire agreement again, all caps. It is very possible that they will never learn. There may come a point when we are no longer able to be reasonable and will be forced to militarily complete the job that we very successfully started. If that happens, the Islamic Republic of Iran will no longer exist. They are not. I'm just, again, I'm rooting for Trump on this one. I'm rooting for America on this one. But the we're going to make Iran no longer exist is not a threat that in any way concerns them. We've gone way past that kind of, oh, I'm going to hit you so hard. You're going to feel it through next Wednesday or something. That's not doing anything. So we just got to keep this thing on track for our own. Let's just be honest about it, our own oil and gas and domestic political purposes. Got to keep that oil price low or it's going to be ugly in the midterms. That's really where we are now. I'm not even looking to get too deep into the deal. A ceasefire where neither side has really ceased firing for any length of time is a shaky thing. By the way, Iranian state media also said it has, quote, no choice but to obtain the atomic bomb to remove the military option for the occupation and partitioning of Iran, arguing Iran must absolutely reach nuclear deterrence before current negotiations can be conducted from a correct position. That's from the Fars. That's like their state news agency. So the Iranians are talking tough, too. Like I said, where does this go? Let's just hope the thing stays on some pathway and the gas prices stay low and we won't have to focus on too much of this beyond all of that. You know, what would you do if an intruder broke into your home? This can happen anywhere in the country, as you know. Not something we like to think about, but just like having a fire evacuation plan, you want to be prepared before you are in that imminent danger. 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
8: A high-profile case back in court. Lisa Brady, Fox News. The latest pretrial hearing for accused killer Luigi Mangione in New York, where a federal trial is scheduled for January, a state trial set to begin in September.
9: Mangione is accused of killing UnitedHealthcare CEO Brian Thompson outside a Manhattan hotel in December 2024. Investigators later recovered a gun allegedly linked to the killing and a notebook that prosecutors say contained writings about corporate America and the health insurance industry.
8: Fox's C.B. Cotton at Manhattan Federal Court. The U.S. Supreme Court is blocking President Trump from removing a member of the Federal Reserve.
10: Federal Reserve Governor Lisa Cook can stay on the job as she fights allegations by a Trump administration official of mortgage fraud. In a 5-4 ruling, the Supreme Court warns allowing the president to remove a member of the Federal Reserve at any time, for any reason, without any notice, would turn for-cause protection into little more than at-will employment.
8: Fox's Jared Halpern in Washington. However, the justices are upholding presidential firings at other independent federal agencies in a 6-3 ruling against a former Federal Trade Commission member who was fired without cause. That ruling runs counter to a decades-old decision that had limited executive authority. The High Court also

0: Welcome back in here to Clay and Buck. Let's hit those talkbacks. Send me in a bunch of them, and we will get to more before the end of the show. A podcast listener, Steve in Dallas. Hit it.
1: Listening a couple of days behind on iHeartRadio, but you're absolutely right on the Europeans and their aversion to air conditioning. I was in Krakow, Poland, a couple of years ago, and I could not get them for all the tea in China to turn down the air conditioning. It was like 85 in my room. So, yeah, I love the show, but you're absolutely right. Those Europeans are weird when it comes to air conditioning. Crank it up. Take it to 68.
0: Yeah, I am going to talk about that in a second here, actually. It's one of those things that you should add to the list of gratitude for America's 250th is that you live in America so you don't have to die of heat stroke because the people around you don't like AC. 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
2: I just wanted to say I love your Buck briefs. I listen to them all the time. I just wish they were a little longer. Keep up the good work, buddy.
0: Thank you so much, Danny. I try to do at least three of them these days a week. And it's kind of a deep dive into a topic we haven't covered that much on the radio show is what I'm going for. So check out those Buck briefs in the Clay and Buck Podcast Network. It's not something you hear on the radio. All right, there's a silent crime happening every day, online identity theft. 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As focused as some enforcement agencies like the FBI are trying to find the bad guys, you got to look after your own online security. 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

0: Closing up shop today on Clay and Buck. The no AC brigade has come for me very suddenly here. A lot of you, it turns out. Now, I know that nationwide, I think it's either 80 or 90% AC adoption. As I said in the beginning, there are some parts in the more northern reaches of this country where you would not have AC. I also want to point out, if you have a summer cabin on a lake in Michigan or Maine or something, yeah, of course you don't need AC there. But year round. All right, some of you. Let's see. Here we go. Gloria in Spokane, Washington. Gloria, my geography is pretty good. Spokane, how long does it take you to drive to Canada?
1: Oh, maybe 2 hours.
0: Yeah, you're up there. So you may not have AC, but the good news is you might have visits from polar bears. Tell us what's going on.
1: Well, Buck, why don't people talk about fans? People have used fans for years. They can move them around. There's inexpensive ones and more expensive ones, whatever you want. And I didn't live in a home until I was 69 years old that offered air conditioning.
0: But did you love it? Did you luxuriate in it?
1: Only when it becomes really, really hot. And I don't have to have a move a fan. I never really did. But in some areas in this northwestern area, Idaho, Coeur d'Alene, Idaho, Spokane, if they've had an extremely hot summer, who wouldn't want a fan?
0: A fan is a nice halfway. I'll give you the fan is a nice kind of midway option, but I'm still, don't take the AC out of my cold, dead hand. Very cold, I might add. Art in Georgia wants to talk. Georgia, buddy, I've spent time in Georgia. You're year-round in Georgia, no AC? Come on.
2: I'm 63 years old. I have never had an air conditioner in my home. It's currently, I just checked all my thermometers. My front porch in the shade is 98 degrees. Here in my bedroom, it is 86 degrees. I have a fan in the bedroom and a fan in the kitchen, and that is all I use. But you've got to understand, I was homeless for 34 years. So I have learned how to live without the modern amenities.
0: Wow. Okay, Art, yes. That's impressive. Thank you. I got nothing other than wow. Denise in Massachusetts. In Massachusetts? I went to college in Massachusetts. It's hot as heck in Massachusetts sometimes.
3: Am I on?
0: Yeah, you're on.
3: My daughter went to Amherst.
0: Oh, nice.
3: And I graduated with a master's. Yeah. So I don't have it. I have 12 fans in my house.
0: Fans only?
3: Yeah. Well, in my parlor, I have the long crank out windows, so I can't put an AC in there. There's no cross vent in my house. And so I would have to have 3 air conditioners for the bedrooms upstairs. So,
0: wow.
3: Yeah.
0: All right. Good on you. I'm impressed. I got to say, the fans that are first in my heart are all the fans listening to this show. That's right. We can all come together on that one. Womp, womp.
4: 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Clay Travis and Buck Sexton. 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
10: 100 deaths in last week's double earthquakes, though survivors have also been found, with U.S. search teams saving a father and son yesterday.
11: That hope is dwindling, but it's still there as the rescue operations remain active.
10: Fox's Nate Foy in La Guada, a hard-hit area also hit by an aftershock. More than 100 U.S. Marines working to help reopen a port to aid rescue and relief teams delivering supplies.
11: The State Department also announced today that they are increasing the financial commitment in humanitarian aid to $300 million. A U.S. team is

0: She maintains that all deportations are fundamentally wrong. She supports the entire Green New Deal, which is womb to tomb, cradle to grave. She supports a 100% fossil fuel free economy. She wants immigrants with temporary protected status to become citizens. She supports tuition free community college, Medicare for all. She is a longtime activist and apparently was an alumni organizer for Columbia University's, quote, Gaza Solidarity back in the day. And she's only one of the three that got elected. Now, the big question all of you have to ask yourself is how many Democrats have dared to speak out against Plattner or El Sayed, who's campaigning with Hassan Piker? Or Six Gender Tellerico, or God is Non-Binary Tellerico, or, you know, Vegan Campaign in the Great State of Texas Tellerico. You know, the real shift here, what makes this, I think, the most fascinating political moment, midterm election moment, is all past precedent goes out the window. Historically, the party in power will lose seats. There are exceptions. In the House and in the Senate. That's historically. But I'm arguing that all bets are off. I'm arguing there's nobody that you can talk to today that's going to give you an accurate analysis of how this is going to play out. Now, I'll even take it a step further. I'm not even sure that the events that will define the outcome of the midterm election this year, I'm not even sure those events have happened yet. One of the other winners is a woman by the name of Claire Valdez, a former union organizer, state assemblywoman in New York, won a competitive race, and another Democratic socialist. Her priority, top priority, is getting every American worker into a union. She, too, wants to abolish ICE. She wants a complete moratorium on new AI data centers due to environmental concerns and job displacement risk. She is, by the way, Linda, you would love this. How many hours do you think you work a week on this show?
1: A lot. Way more than she's ever worked in her life.
0: How many articles did I send you between last night and tonight? And today?
1: Oh, my God.
0: Advocates for a federally mandated 32-hour work week. Who works 32 hours? I don't know a single person that's successful that can work 32 hours and get away with it. And where are they going to get the money to pay their mortgage, their rent, their insurance, you know, a few, you know, extras for their kids, et cetera? I mean, life's expensive. Her housing platform includes a push for federal universal rent control. You know what universal rent control is? Basically, you empower elected officials to steal money from landlords that paid full price for an apartment or a house or whatever they're renting, and then force them to give a discount to a stranger. And even if it means they lose money, they don't care because you're one of those evil capitalists. She has called for a cancellation of Puerto Rico's debt. She wants to nationalize the airline industry. Get this, abolish TSA PreCheck.
2: My hot take is we need to abolish pre-check. I've got like a million beefs with the airline industry and the process of having to fly. We need to like nationalize the airline industry. But let's start by abolishing pre-check.
0: Okay. I don't want to get on a plane where you're not checked, Linda. Even though you get wanded a little more
1: frequently. Trust me.
0: Frequently.
1: They're going to check me. They always check me.
0: Exactly. You and sweet baby James. Then you got this guy, Brad Lander. I mean, what happened to this guy, Dan Goldman, I thought was horrible when he went to that coffee shop and they put up that horrible, you know, tweet against this guy. Anyway, he is a progressive and apparently he's a little bit more moderate in that he supports Hakeem Jeffries. Now, Hakeem Jeffries will not speak out against any of these people. Chuck Schumer will speak out against none of these people. And they probably think their silence will buy them some goodwill among these radicals. I don't think it's by buying them any goodwill, because I think all of these radicals are going to say, time for Schumer to go, He's leader in name only, minority leader in name only, and the same with Hakeem Jeffries. He's fighting for a $15 minimum wage. It's the same thing. He wants to expand the Supreme Court to 13 members, Medicare for all, supports a wealth tax, wants to raise the capital gains tax, wants to abolish ICE, and extends solidarity to Gaza. I mean, this is now your Democratic Party. I have been saying, and I stand by this, we are in uncharted waters for a midterm election year. We've never been in this position before. Now, I go to my admonition to you. I've been saying it for some time. And that is really simple. You only have to do one thing this year, as far as I'm concerned. And just commit in your mind, heart, and soul that you are going to vote and prevent these people from ever taking power. Because if you don't, this is the country that you will hand off to your kids and grandkids. You know, if you look at health, wellness, fitness, nutrition, longevity, how many, if you're really honest with yourself, how many of you are making guesses? 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
0: We're going to get Mark Halperin's take on this. I think he's probably going to agree with me. We'll see. I don't know for sure. But I'm just telling you, these are uncharted waters. If you look at the Democratic Party of old, it's never adopted this level of crazy.
14: John Saucier, the tensions high again after the U.S. and Iran launching new attacks across the Middle East over the weekend. Despite previously agreeing to extend a ceasefire, White House Press Secretary Karoline Leavitt on Fox and Friends says peace talks are still ongoing.
15: Iran has requested a meeting this week, so Special Envoy Witkoff and Jared Kushner will be flying to Doha for high-level meetings this week as we continue to discuss the memorandum of understanding. On the sidelines of those high-level talks will be the technical talks.
14: Iran attacking ships passing through the Strait of Hormuz claim their country will continue to control the waterway. Health and Human Services Secretary Robert F. Kennedy Jr. announcing a new partnership with the WWE to get kids more active.
16: The obesity rate among our children has gone from 3% to 20%. In adults, it's 40% with 70% overweight.
14: The secretary calling the United States the, quote, sickest country in the world. 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
17: The firefighters who died while battling the Snyder Fire at the Colorado-Utah border on Saturday are identified as 38-year-old Emily Barker of Clinton Township, Michigan, 27-year-old Nick Hutcherson of Glendale, Arizona, and 26-year-old Sidney Watson of Warrior, Alabama. Two additional firefighters are injured and receiving medical care. The Snyder Mesa Fire has grown to well over 28,000 acres with no containment. And a fast-growing wildfire in southern Colorado has blown up very quickly. The Aspen Acres Fire started early this morning northwest of Ryan, Highway 1. 165 and mile marker 17. It's quickly grown to well over a couple of thousand acres with no containment, and the town of Beulah has been completely evacuated, as well as many other areas. Now, an evacuation center is open in Pueblo County at 1650 Cooper Place at Salt Creek near Highway 50. Large animals need to be taken to the Colorado State Fairgrounds in Pueblo at Gate 7. They had to close down the Four Bar S evacuation site off of Highway 78 earlier. I'm Nia Bender.
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0: Fox News. I'm Tom Gray. On the Supreme Court rules, President Trump cannot fire Federal Reserve Governor Lisa Cook, at least not for now.
1: The majority writes in this opinion, as the government concedes, Congress limited the president's power to remove governors for good reason. They say it's to preserve the independence of the Fed and to continue the long tradition of monetary policy exercised independent of executive influence.
0: Fox's Sharon Bream there. A new trial date has been set for the man facing federal charges for the murder of United Healthcare CEO Brian Thompson.
2: Opening statements have been set for January 25th in Luigi Mangione's federal trial. Judge Margaret Garnett said she had hoped to hold the trial this fall, but Mangione's New York State trial, set to start on September 8th, makes that, quote, impossible. Jury questionnaires will be administered ahead of time, with in-person jury selection set to start on January 5th.
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4: The firefighters who died while battling the Snyder Fire at the Colorado-Utah border on Saturday are identified as 38-year-old Emily Barker of Clinton Township, Michigan, 27-year-old Nick Hutcherson of Glendale, Arizona, and 26-year-old Sidney Watson of Warrior, Alabama. Two additional firefighters are injured and receiving medical care. The Snyder Mesa Fire has grown to well over 28,000 acres with no containment. And a fast-growing wildfire in southern Colorado has blown up very quickly. The Aspen Acres Fire started early this morning northwest of Rye on Highway 165 and mile marker 17. It's quickly grown to well over a couple of thousand acres with no containment, and the town of Beulah has been completely evacuated, as well as many other areas. Now, an evacuation center is open in Pueblo County at 1650 Cooper Place at Salt Creek near Highway 50. Large animals need to be taken to the Colorado State Fairgrounds in Pueblo at Gate 7. They had to close down the 4 Bar S evacuation site off of Highway 78 earlier. I'm Nia Ben.
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0: News. I'm John Saucier. The Supreme Court ruling allowing states to continue counting ballots as long as they're postmarked by Election Day, rejecting the Republican Party's challenges to a Mississippi law. President Trump says there's still room for the Save America Act.
1: The mail-in ballot ruling, which was a little bit surprising, gives people more time to vote illegally, let's say. But the SAVE Act is even more important.
0: This bill would require Americans present proof of citizenship at voter registration and show photo ID at the polls. U.S. and Iran launching new attacks across the Middle East over the weekend. White House Press Secretary Caroline Levitt tells Fox peace talks are ongoing.
2: Iran has requested a meeting this week, so Special Envoy Witkoff and Jared Kushner will be flying to Doha for high-level meetings this week as we continue to discuss the memorandum of understanding. On the sidelines of those high-level talks will be the technical talks.
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4: Right now, a dangerous situation is unfolding in southern Colorado with the Aspen Acres fire. The entire towns of Beulah and Rye are under a mandatory evacuation order. A growing number of roads in Pueblo are under this order, including Burnt Mill to I-25. In Custer County, Bishop's Castle, San Isabel, and Highway 96 and Highway 165, south of the Pueblo County line, are also in this order. Pueblo County Sheriff David Lucero.
5: That's going to be how this fire is fought, is through the air. Ground crews can do some effective work, but given the shifting conditions, we would be putting them at great risk if we inserted them right now.
4: Governor Polis has issued disaster declarations in response to the Snyder and Gold Mountain fires on the western slope. He says he's deploying the state's entire air fleet.
6: They are going rapidly between the fires based on the need and the conditions. So we don't have particular tankers that are detailed to only one fire.
4: Polis spoke in Fruita. That's the latest. I'm Rob Dawson.
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right, that's going to wrap things up for today. Hannity tonight, 9 Eastern on the Fox News Channel. Stephen A. Smith and I will discuss his party, the Democratic Party, and its total turn to the, well, radicalized socialist communist left. Brianna Lyman takes to the streets and talks to people. Nancy Grace will join us. Ari Fleischer, Charlie Hurt, Emily Campagno, 9 Eastern, set your DVR, Hannity on Fox. See you tonight. Back here tomorrow. Thank you for making the show possible.

0: Fox.
1: A $1 million bond has been set for now former Detroit Lions cornerback Terrion Arnold after he was charged in an armed robbery and kidnapping plot in Florida. The Lions released him following the bond hearing. Three federal firefighters who died near the Colorado-Utah border have been identified.
2: They died Saturday in Mesa County, Colorado. Emily Barker, 38 years old, from Michigan, and Nick Hutcherson, 27, from Arizona, both with the U.S. Forest Service, and 27-year-old Sidney Watson from Alabama with the U.S. Wildland Fire Service. Two other firefighters have burn injuries on a crew assigned to the Jones and Knowles fires burning on the Colorado side of the border. Those have now merged with the Snyder Mesa fire, which started on the Utah side. The deaths and injuries happened during what's called a burnover incident resulting in shelter deployment. When fast-moving flames overtake the firefighters' position, leaving no way out, they lie on the ground under a quickly unpacked portable heat shield. Chris Foster, Fox News.
1: The District of Columbia has agreed to pay $50,000 to resolve a lawsuit filed by a man who accused police officers of illegally detaining him for following an Ohio National Guard patrol while playing the Star Wars Darth Vader theme on his phone. Sam O'Hara sued the district last year for what he said was an act of protest against President Trump's law enforcement surge. A funeral service this morning in New York City for legendary music mogul Clive Davis.
3: Kenny G on his saxophone plus Jennifer Hudson performed, and Bruce Springsteen spoke, calling Clive Davis big, bombastic, and brave, adding, quote, "He was born to run everything." Dionne Warwick, Alicia Keys, and Stevie Wonder were among other musical stars at the service. Former House Speaker Nancy Pelosi, Hoda Kotb, and Gail King were also on hand for the service that was...
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8: 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Bernie on socialism.
9: Progressives are on the march.
6: Ladies and gentlemen, in this corner, from the University of Colorado, 30 years in the ring, fighting for truth, justice, and the American way,
10: yeah, well, the American way on full display this week, right? I mean, fireworks out of the U.S. Supreme Court. We will break all of that down right here in Colorado. Obviously, primaries decided tomorrow, and the opposite of a sleepy primary season, though the GOP primary has had this kind of weird, you know, roll to it. And we'll talk with Senator Kirkmeyer about that in about 25 seconds. But I had... wanted to talk to you a lot about the U.S. Supreme Court, some big, big decisions today, but the biggest of this entire term will come tomorrow. The court's ruling on birthright citizenship, I think we know where that's going. The court's ruling on transgender athlete ban, I think we know where that's going. Campaign finance, not that many people are interested in. I think it has important long-term impacts. We'll talk about that as well as the kind of surprising decision from the court today to allow ballots to be counted after Election Day, as long as they were cast, mailed by Election Day in states that permit that. So let's go to the VIP line. Welcome, Senator Barb Kirkmeyer, back to the show. Wow, Senator, if I'd ever run like a true marathon, like 24 miles, I'd know what that 23 and a half feels like. But you do. Huh? What's it like? Yeah. Be a day away from getting the results?
11: Oh, well, thank goodness we're to that final day. One more wake up. That's how we count it. And we're feeling pretty good. You know, we weren't able to do a lot of campaigning when I was in session because, you know, being on the Joint Budget Committee and just doing my job, quite frankly, you know, serving the people of the state of Colorado. But once we got out, we were able to start hitting the ground running. And just really feel really good about the campaign. Would have been great if I could have raised more funds, but quite frankly, I'm pretty judicious in how we used our funding. Mm-hmm. And, you know, we've had ads up on YouTube. We've been doing texts and calls and canvassing and hitting the social media platforms. So, again, feel pretty good about it. Been throughout the state, and, you know, I still have more places to go. But it's been good, and I'm feeling great about it.
10: Wait, what's the state of the race? Have you seen any polling on it? I know what you're feeling out there, but what's the state of the race?
11: No one's actually done any polling. I mean, there's those, I don't know, I call them kind of fake polls where you can go pay money to get your numbers up. Those, other than that, no one really on our side has done any polling that I know of, that I've seen. We haven't done it because we want to spend our money on getting, you know, contacting voters and getting the message out.
10: Yeah, and at this point, what do you expect, just what you're seeing on the ground and what your network's telling you about turnout?
11: Well, right now turnout's low, but what we're expecting is, and I think if you talk to any of the clerks in the state, they'll tell you that today and tomorrow they're expecting a big flow in, lots of numbers coming in. But, you know, if we get to 25, 30, 35%, that's about where I think most people think we're going to get to.
10: Yeah, and then that really interesting wild card of how many unaffiliateds, A, are going to vote overall, and then B, choose to cast their vote in the GOP primary versus the Dem. I think that's going to be very telling.
11: Yeah, I think so too. And, you know, it's even interesting to watch the Democrat side of things and what's going on over there with, you know, primaries. Usually we have, it's more polarizing where people go to more to the extremes on both sides, and or some people do. And so it'll be interesting to see what happens on that side as well.
10: Yes, Senator Burke.
11: What we thought was going to be probably... Yeah, I'm sorry. What we thought was probably going to be a Bennett win looks like Weiser closed the gap. So it's been interesting.
10: Yeah, no, that really is. Because in the beginning, I thought it was going to be, you know, pretty easy Bennett win. And then you started to see things begin to turn. I'd be a little surprised at this point if Weiser did not win. But we'll know tomorrow night.
11: Yeah, hopefully we'll know tomorrow night.
10: Who would you rather face?
11: I think they both have their weaknesses, and I think we could beat either one of them, quite frankly. Mm-hmm. So
10: now, what's it going to take to get the money into the race? I mean, I know it does. Hey, it doesn't matter if it's you or any other GOP candidate, any GOP candidate any of us could imagine. Big money is not going to believe it right now. You know that they're not going to come in behind anybody right now. What, in my opinion, you may disagree with that. What do you think it would take during the months between now and the general for some big money to say, wait a second, that the Republican really has a chance here. Let's get behind her.
11: And I think that if I'm at that top of the ticket, I think everybody understands we need to have a strong top of the ticket because of the down ballot as well. And if we're going to have a good showing in November, and really, truly, I think the race starts, you know, we launch the campaign to win and turn our state back and get our state back, you know, on primary night. We'll see how that works. Again, feeling pretty comfortable, pretty good about it. But we'll just see how that goes. But I think people are, you know, some people like to just sit back and see what happens in the primary and who actually makes it onto the ballot for the general election. And then after that, I think they're ready to jump in because it's no secret where we're at in this state with, you know, the unaffordability. And just, I was just listening and looking at what's going on with the fires in our state. And I'm thinking, oh my gosh, these Democrats have been in control. We've spent the money to purchase helicopters. What the heck is going on that we weren't prepared, that we aren't, you know, that we didn't do some of the mitigation? We knew it's going to be a dry year. We knew that it was a drought. Where's the mitigation that took place? Where's the preparedness that took place? I mean, I haven't heard what the state of Colorado is doing specifically. And normally, being on the Joint Budget Committee, we start hearing that in case there's a need for additional dollars to, you know, provide additional resources to these fire departments, or, you know, again, get our, you know, helicopters and planes out there and start combating these fires.
10: Yeah, Senator Barb Kirkmeyer, guest

0: Well, a bunch of fires, right? I can't remember what it was that one summer where the governor said, seems like all of Colorado's on fire. Some of that's just going to happen in certain years, but you just want to know you've done everything you could to mitigate it. And hey, what's that website again? Yeah, right.
1: It's
0: right.
1: KirkMeyerForColorado.com. And tomorrow is the last day you can get your ballot in. Mm-hmm. If you haven't mailed it, don't mail it.
0: Yeah.
1: Even though the Supreme Court ruled,
0: right.
1: But don't mail it. Just go drop it off so it gets in time. And the clerks are expecting a big rush, but I know in talking to quite a few clerks around the state, they're ready for it. They are prepared. So that's good.
0: Amen. Well, I appreciate the time today and good luck.
1: All right. Well, thank you. And please, everybody, get out there and vote. Let's all do our part. And Kirk Meyer for Colorado.
0: Thank you, Senator. Appreciate the time. Good luck out there. Thank you. Yeah, it's and it has been slow in terms of returns, but I wouldn't be surprised if we get a bunch at the buzzer here. Hey, we have a lot to talk about today on the election front. Anything you want to talk about on the governor's side of this, obviously, but there's so much more going on as well. It's going to be absolutely fascinating tomorrow night. But one thing kind of overarching this I want to talk to you about, it's getting a lot of national attention now after the socialists won big in New York. They've now set their sights on Colorado. And do you think Colorado's ready to go there? I, as you may know, absolutely do not. But do you disagree with me on that? In fact, I think it's going to be the big opening for the GOP to get back in the game statewide is this big move of the Democratic Party to socialism. 303-713-8255, DAN-57739. I'll update you on the wildfires, but preview some of the big U.S. Supreme Court rulings to come tomorrow. You're on the Dan Kaplan Show.
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11: I'm just glad you're talking to me. You know, I mean, I say it every time when the Republicans come here, they take their beating like a man. It's the people I vote for. They're the ones who won't talk to me. That's odd, isn't it?
12: It is very odd.
11: I mean, and I probably...
12: Well, like this new woman who was elected in New York. Do you think she'll come on the show?
11: Oh, I know you want... No, I can't get AOC. I can't get Mamdani. I can't couldn't get Kamala Harris. You know, took me 8 years to get Obama.
12: Mm-hmm.
11: Anyway, let's not talk about my problem. And I promise this is going to be a lot easier than talking to the Iranians. Or even more, The View.
12: The question is whether it's harder than The View. That's right.
13: Yeah, really smart of J.D. Vance to go on with Bill Maher. And interesting conversation. We'll be playing different parts of that throughout the show today. But it's so true, isn't it? And you tell me why. Why is it that the left doesn't want to go on air, often even with friendlies, with Bill Maher? And I think the answer for Bill Maher is the same as with this show, et cetera. If you knew where you were going to die, you wouldn't go there. And the reason the left's going to die when they go there is because... You know, people like Bill Maher, et cetera, we're going to ask them the tough questions, and very politely and professionally, but we're going to ask them the tough questions, and the left doesn't have answers to those questions. It really is that simple. And exhibit A on that is, you may remember John Hickenlooper came on this show when he was running for president, and it made national news because it was a very polite interview, but focused, and I asked him a simple question on abortion. If the baby's born alive... after a failed abortion, should it be legal to kill the baby? And Hickenlooper literally handed the phone to his staffer and said, "Hey, gotta go." So it's just one of those great moments. But these people on the left, they're just afraid of their shadow again because they're living a lie in terms of politics and ideology. And it's just like every single socialist out there. At an active level, say politically. I'm not talking about some kid who just, you know, they're well-intentioned, but they have no idea what they're talking about. I'm talking about people running for office and winning or losing offices. Every single socialist out there is a liar because they know it. If they're serious about it, they know they're lying to people. They know it's never worked anywhere. They know it's never going to work. You know, so all they're doing is pandering for power. And please trademark that. That's what socialists do. They pander for power. They know it doesn't work because, as Margaret Thatcher said, pretty soon you run out of other people's money. And there are a whole lot of other reasons it doesn't work. But listen to, as there's so much focus right now I'm on Dami Juan. And what about Malat Kiros, who's running against Diana DeGette in that Dem primary? Will she win? Because she's an open avowed socialist, though she too is trying to lie about it, about what it really is. And I'll play that sound for you shortly, because now she has a taste. You know, now she thinks she has a real shot to win. So in my constitutionally protected opinion, she's just trying to lie about what she's really doing enough to pick up enough people in the middle that she can get elected and then just go whole bat blank crazy. But it's not just them. I mean, this is John Hickenlooper, right? Hickenlooper made his bones, you know, opening, doing some really admirable capitalistic stuff and opening some restaurants, and they became popular, and God love him for it. He should have stayed in that business. He's been a terrible U.S. senator, but you know, he was great in that whole capitalist world. But even Hickenlooper, and this was years ago, remember? But I had to resurrect it because of what we're talking about now. Even Hickenlooper years ago, years and years ago, was not willing to say that he supported capitalism. Remember this with Joe Scarborough?
4: And you certainly were a doer when it came to business. What you talked about sounds like the American dream as far as business goes. And an advertisement for American capitalism. Are you concerned about some factions of your party embracing socialism?
5: Well, I think there's, you know, the Democratic Party is a big tent.
13: No, he's very happy to have socialists in the Democratic Party as long as they can all win. But the best is yet to come here.
4: And you certainly were a doer when it came to business. What you talked about sounds like the American dream as far as business goes. And an advertisement for American capitalism. Are you concerned about some factions of your party embracing socialism?
5: Well, I think there's, you know, the Democratic Party is a big tent. And that's one of the things I've always loved about the Democratic Party is there are all kinds of ideas. You know, I look at my experiences and where I've tried to make a difference. And it really is getting people together, getting them to lay down their weapons, and then getting stuff done. And the labels, right. I think most Democrats don't care as much about the labels.
4: Well, would you call yourself a proud capitalist?
5: Oh, I don't know. Again, the labels, I'm not sure any of them fit.
13: Wow. So think about that. John Hickenlooper is unwilling to call himself a proud capitalist. And again, this is from years ago. He was way ahead of this whole socialist takeover of the Democrat Party. Or to be more precise, they've been at it for a while now. They've just worked really hard to hide it. Now, a big part of the party just wants to do the double middle finger open. Hey, I'm a socialist. And if you're not, we're going to steamroll you thing. But this gets even more fun with Scarborough.
5: I do believe that, you know, that ability to look at, you know, climate change and figure out how are we really going to create a sense of urgency and get people together. What we deal with methane is one of the worst climate pollutants that there is. And, you know, we're the first state and so far the only state to really address it aggressively.
4: Right. Let me ask you just, I'll break it down even more. Do you consider yourself a capitalist?
5: Well, again, the labels, you know, I'm a small business person. So that part of the system that you would call capitalist, I get it. I understand it. I worked very hard. You know, when you open your own business, you know, when we first signed the lease in Lower Downtown Denver.
13: Wow. So think about that. Wouldn't call himself a proud capitalist. Wouldn't even call himself a capitalist. Right. So that's how deep socialism has had its claws into the Democratic Party going back years there. And now it's just bursting out into the open. So I come back to you with this key question, because it is going to be the driving force that shapes Colorado politics and, as a result, life in Colorado over the next 10 years, at least to start. Do you think Colorado is going to vote for open socialists? Because that's where the Democratic Party is turning. And Malat Kiros, if she knocks off Diana DeGette tomorrow, I don't think she will, but a lot of smart people are saying she will. That's just going to accelerate this thing, turn it into an absolute avalanche. And as much as I hate the idea of having somebody who's advanced some of the anti-Semitic cancer and toxins that she has, you know, winning the Dem primary and taking that seat for even a cycle, I hate that. I hate the idea of an open socialist now trying to kind of hide it until she wins, you know, taking that seat. But it would do so much good overall for Colorado, because it would open eyes. It would open eyes to what the Democratic Party's really become, and it would start this gold rush of socialist loonies demanding that they be the party's nominee. And that's the big opening for the GOP. And it's not that I sit here saying, oh, the good in and of itself is having Republicans elected to office. No, it's not. The good is electing people who do the right thing in office. And right now, the only people who are even talking about doing the right thing in office are Republicans running for office. That's why I joined the party. I was a Democrat for years. I'm never going to be a prisoner of a political party or have that be my identity or think any political party's perfect. But, you know, look at people when they tell you what they're going to do. Doesn't mean they're always going to do it. But when you have the Democrats right now telling you openly what they're going to do, you know you don't want that. So, yeah, if we want Colorado to be what it should be, then Republicans need to start getting elected. And I think the big question there is going to be whether the Democrat Party in Colorado goes full open socialist. And tomorrow night will tell us something about that. Hey, when we get back, I do want to update you on some Supreme Court decisions today. Some perplexing, a big win for Trump, kind of a perplexing loss for Trump. And I think most of the nation kind of surprised by a Supreme Court decision.
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17: ABC News, I'm Mike Dubusky. Among the major decisions from the Supreme Court today, a ruling that allows a president to hire and fire officials at independent government agencies. ABC's Devin Dwyer says it marks a significant expansion of presidential power.
18: In effect, that has now limited the ability of Congress to create independent bipartisan agencies across our government. This will transform the federal government and eliminate a lot of those agencies that have both Republicans and Democrats on them. The agencies will still be there, of course, but now a president will be able to pack them with members he chooses because, as John Roberts said, they carry out executive functions.
17: President Trump is indicating a team will head to Doha, Qatar tomorrow for peace negotiations with Iran. However, Iranian state media reports there will be no negotiations between the U.S. and Iranian teams there. And much of the eastern half of the U.S. is bracing for triple-digit temperatures this week. This is ABC News.
10: Now, impact traffic.
19: Slowdowns this afternoon. We have more problems. Out of Parker, there's a crash on the toll highway northbound E-470 after Parker Road. Traffic's backing up there. Eastbound I-70 between Sheridan and Lowell with a crash blocking the two left lanes. Had a problem on I-76, hit and run crash, westbound 76 at 88th Avenue, right lane blocked off. Off highway, wreck 78th and Washington. For traffic, I'm Susan Thielen.
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17: From the True Green Weather Center.
26: There'll be some smoke and haze in the air overnight tonight and into tomorrow. Otherwise, mostly clear skies. Less windy tonight in 56, mostly sunny, turning windy tomorrow afternoon and 91. I'm Dave Frazier, Fox 31 Pinpoint Weather.
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27: Hey, if you're looking for news you can't get anywhere else, then you're a lot like me. I started The Rogue Recap because I wanted to talk about things I just wasn't hearing. So join me on my podcast, Rogue Recap with Linda McLaughlin, anywhere you listen to podcasts. Can't wait to see you there.
11: Trump can't run again, and he'd be a little too exciting for me anyway. So it's either going to be you or Rubio. Here's my deal breaker for your side.
12: Okay.
11: Okay. Under Trump, you guys have two outcomes that an election can be. Either we win or they cheated. That has to stop. And the person who... And that means the person who has to stop it would be you or Marco. Can you tell me you will do that? Will you bring us back to the middle, at least on that, where we concede elections, where it's not either one of those two options?
12: Okay, Bill, so this is where I'm probably going to lose you here. But here's...
11: Now, that happened about 8 minutes ago.
12: Look, I don't think that we should not concede elections, but I don't think that's what's going on. I think that if you go back to the president's core argument, he was making an argument about problems that existed in 2020. And here's the problem that I'm most focused on. The president and I have talked a lot about this, and I think we share a perspective here, but set to the side the stuff that really gets you and your audience very angry about whether the count was legitimate in Georgia or Pennsylvania or any of these other states. Is it true that large technology companies, some of whom have financial interests that exist outside the United States of America, were they censoring information in the run-up to an election? And set to the side the stuff, again, the Georgia stuff, yeah. But that was
11: litigated. Dominion, the Fox News paid us.
12: Well, I'm trying to make the more middle ground argument here. The biggest criticism I had of the 2020 election is that you had technology companies that were quite literally censoring negative information about the left and promoting negative information about the right. So in a fundamental sense, like if the First Amendment says that we have a free and open debate and then the American people judge based on that free and open debate, the sense in which I think the election in 2020 was rigged, I'm sorry, is that you had technology companies that were putting their thumb on the scale in a way that completely obliterated the real open exchange of ideas. Well, now, by the way, it didn't happen in 2024, but it happened in 2020 and it was a problem.
11: Well, you're going to get a big pat on the back when you go back to the White House.
13: Well, I don't think so. I think he's going to get a kick in the butt. when he goes back to the White House for that, because think about what he said, and then I want your take on whether you agree or not. I think he was right, and I think it's brilliant, and it's something I've said on air before for both of those same reasons, and that is there are different ways to rig elections, and everybody's so focused on, you know, okay, rigging elections by, you know, just printing up 10,000 ballots for Joe Biden and sticking them into the system, and I understand those concerns and why people have those concerns, and they shouldn't be dismissed, but they haven't been proven. But what has been proven beyond a shadow of any doubt is that in a different way, the 2020 election was rigged by the media. When the media, you know, and I'm not saying they had a big meeting in a room somewhere, but you don't have to. When the media as a group, whether individually, all on their own or together, when the media shut down the Hunter Biden laptop story, which was an absolutely true story. There was no journalistic justification for shutting it down. But that's a J.D. Vance was just referring to big tech. He was talking about, obviously, with social media, et cetera, which reaches so many more people than traditional media. But media shut it down and dismissed it because it was going to cost Joe Biden the election. That is another different kind of way of rigging an election. And in that different sense, the election was rigged in that different sense that I just described, not in the sense that everybody's focused on, because that other just hasn't been proven. So I think that J.D. Vance is very, very smart to take that approach because, you know, I mean, once we get past the midterms, but certainly once we get into full swing in that 28 race, which is right around the corner, you know that that's going to be the first question everybody running for any office on the GOP side gets, and it always is right now because, you know, the media, most of which is an extension of the left, thinks that's how to instantly zap a GOP candidate. Like, you know, those big bug zappers out in the backyard, the blue light things are going bzz, bzz, bzz. That's how the media tries to destroy, kill in the crib, every GOP candidate. Hey, do you think that 2020 election was stolen? So I think Vance has absolutely the right response, and it's true. It is true, which makes it right. 303-713-8255, DAN 577-39. But love to get your take on that. The wildfires, I know if you happen to be, we're doing the show out of Denver today. It's maybe a little bit of a haze in Denver, but not smoky, smoky. You know, I was up at the cabin that we have up in the mountains outside of Edwards over the weekend, and on and off, it could be like extremely smoky or not smoky at all. It just depending on which way the wind was blowing. But there are, as you know, a lot of fires around the state right now. And that Snyder fire that took the life of those, you know, very brave firefighters, three of them, you know, it's just so tragic and hard to even think about. But that is, you know, is just burning out at our border with Utah, and that's called the Snyder Fire. It's the biggest one. It's probably about 30,000 acres by the time the show started right now. So yeah, depending on the wind, we catch a bunch here in the Front Range of that smoke. But then you've got the Ferris Fire that you'll hear about north of Dolores. That's probably up around 17,000 acres itself right now. The Gold Mountain Fire is at about 5,000 acres. But boy, these things, so much wind, right? The Willow Fire, which is west of Leadville, just west of Leadville. That's probably about 1,500 acres by the time the show started right now. And the Aspen Acres Fire, excuse me, I know we all hear that and we're thinking it's up around there in beautiful Garfield County. But no, it is the Aspen Acres Fire is southwest of Pueblo, and that's still under 1,000 acres, but a real concern. So I think we all know we're probably in for a tough stretch of this through the end of the year. It goes back to what we were talking with Senator Kirkmeyer about at 4:05. I don't know whether Governor Polis is doing everything he should be. He might be. But if he is, he's just not letting people know about it. And I think that's part of your job as governor, no matter who you are, is when the state is facing a likely crisis, and everybody's seen this coming, is just be out front, let everybody know you're on top of it, you're doing everything humanly possible, tell people what the plan's going to be. That's part of leadership. And I think Polis checked out a long time ago, but it's, you know, it's leadership that we really need right now. And you know, again, maybe he's doing everything right. I just don't know enough of those particulars to know, but it would sure help to. 303-713-8255, DAN 577 3-9. When we come back from this break, under this umbrella of, hey, am I right? Is the big opening for the GOP coming in Colorado because the Dems are going to go openly socialist with a lot of their candidates? So, you know, I want to, when we come back from this break, because there isn't time to do it justice now, I want to play some sound of this Milot Kyros. And I know you're probably asking, who's Milot Kyros? Why do I care? And you probably don't. And I get it about, you know, who wins CD1. We know it's going to be a Democrat, but whether it's Milot Kyros or Diana DeGette, there's really in the end not much that separates them other than Kyros is an open socialist. And when you look at so many of these other Dems, you know, they are. They're just not open about it. And Hickenlooper is a great example. Even years ago, this very successful, to his credit, businessman was unwilling to say that he's a capitalist. So this has been going on for the Dem Party in the Dem Party for a long time. It's just they're being open about it now. So when we come back on the other side, I really want you to hear this sound of Kyros answering these very gentle. It's almost like soothing. You can smell the aroma like you were in getting a massage or something. Interview that she's doing on KUSA. Where she tells kind of the big lie of the socialist movement. It goes back to my point earlier that other than just kind of deluded kids, the people in power and in this whole socialist enterprise, they're all liars by definition, by nature. They know it doesn't work. They know it's never worked anywhere. They know they're always going to run out of other people's money. So it's pandering for power. It's one big lie and they know it. And when we come back, you will hear her spout on KUSA, relatively unchallenged, the big lie, which is just a direct insult to your intelligence as well. You're on the Dan Caplan Show.
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19: So down across the highways here, we get a few problems. Eastbound 70 between Sheridan and Lowell. Crash there, cleared his shoulder, a little bit crowded, adding about 4 to 5 minutes to the drive. A 25 had a stall southbound around Alameda. That is gone, both directions. Colfax to C-470 at about 30 minutes. There's a wreck on the toll highway northbound E-470 just past Parker Road. For traffic, I'm Susan Thielen.
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26: There'll be some smoke and haze in the air overnight tonight and into tomorrow. Otherwise, mostly clear skies. Less windy tonight in 56. Mostly sunny, turning windy tomorrow afternoon and 91. I'm Dave Frazier, Fox 31 Pinpoint Weather.
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29: Hey, it's Joe Pags coming up. There's a heat wave. I've got a former climate activist on, Lucy Biggers, to break down exactly why we're not to blame. 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
30: And you certainly were a doer when it came to business. What you talked about sounds like the American dream as far as business goes. And an advertisement for American capitalism. Are you concerned about some factions of your party embracing socialism?
31: Well, I think there's, the Democratic Party is a big tent. And that's one of the things I've always loved about the Democratic Party is there are all kinds of ideas. You know, I look at my experiences and where I've tried to make a difference. And it really is getting people together, getting them to lay down their weapons, and then getting stuff done. And the labels, right. I think most Democrats don't care as much about the labels.
30: Well, would you call yourself, a proud capitalist?
31: Oh, I don't know. Again, the labels, I'm not sure any of them fit, but I do.
13: So think about that. Wait a second. This is 2019. Hickenlooper was running for president in 2019 and was unwilling to call himself a proud capitalist, the guy who'd opened all these restaurants very admirably. But the Democratic Party had gone socialist to a very significant extent in 2019. Listen to him. He won't even admit he's a proud capitalist.
31: I believe that, you know, that ability to look at, you know, climate change and figure out how are we really going to create a sense of urgency and get people together. What we did with methane, methane is one of the worst climate pollutants that there is. And, you know, we're the first state and so far the only state to really address it aggressively.
30: Right. Let me ask you just, I'll break it down even more. Do you consider yourself a capitalist?
31: Well, again, the labels.
13: You know. So the Democratic Party went there a long time ago. The problem they have now is they've got this whole young wave that's just very open about it. And the American people, that's why in Colorado you get the con from the Polises and the Weisers and the Bennetts and the Hickenloopers, the Johnsons, the whole bunch of them. They won't be open about it because they know Coloradans aren't going to vote for a socialist unless you tell me I'm wrong. And why? 303-713-8255, DAN-57739. That brings us to Milot Kiros, who you've probably never heard about and you probably don't care. But here's why it's interesting. She's running against Diana DeGette in CD1, Congressional District 1, in the Dem primary. She's an open socialist, though now she's trying to fudge it and kind of hide parts of it because she smells a chance to win. But disavows some stuff she said before. But anyway. She's a wide open double middle finger socialists with a lot of just toxic, cancerous hatred toward Israel. In my constitutionally protected opinion, I don't think socialists care much about the Constitution or our legal rights, just their raw power. But here is where she peddles the big lie that you hear. Well, there's so many. Socialism itself is a lie. But this is how you know they view you as an infant when they try to pull off this argument. And this isn't a KUSA back rub.
2: Best I can tell, Colorado has never elected a self-described socialist to Congress. What do you say to Democratic primary voters who are not socialists, who are capitalists, and are deciding who to vote for in this race?
3: Yeah. Well, first I'll tell them that we already have socialism, right? It's in the roads that we drive on. It's in our fire stations. It's in the public schools we send our kids to.
13: Can you imagine if a Victor Marx or a Barb Kirkmeyer or a Scott Bottoms had given a nonsensical answer like that? In a KUSA moderated debate, that they would have been blasted from here to eternity and they would have deserved it. This is something that a lying socialist would say to a kindergarten student, right? Wow, holy cow, you mean building roads is socialism because we all pay taxes to do that? No, it's infrastructure. Socialism's an economic system. That's an infrastructure. So that's just the proof she thinks you're an idiot and they know they have to peddle the big lie to get what they really want. What is socialism? Socialism's simple. It's taking over the means of production. And then it's income redistribution. And it also, in the modern Democratic Party form, carries a lot of other ugliness with it, kind of this anti-Semitic hate thing. But it's an economic system. It's not the core infrastructure. Yeah, so that's also how you know that they can't possibly persuade a majority to go for what real socialism is. That's why they have to lie about what it is. It's the same thing with mass killing before birth. They can't even call it abortion anymore because then people figured out through ultrasounds, oh, abortion, that's just the killing of a human life. So now they have to call it reproductive rights. Oh, honey, we can't vote for somebody who's going to force somebody to go out and get pregnant. Right. So they just have to lie about what's really going on. And yeah, but she wasn't pushed on that or pinned down on it. But let's see. Let's see. Do you actually want her to win? And you know, again, it's hard for me. If I had a ballot, I could never vote for her because of the anti-Semitic stuff and socialism is so destructive and anti-American. I couldn't go so far as actually casting my ballot for her, even though I think her victory would do a lot to advance Republican candidates in the state. Certainly, for if not for this cycle, for the next one. But deep down, guilty pleasure, guilty secret, I hope she beats DeGette. Because just rip the Band-Aid off, get the poison out there, let everybody see who the modern Democratic Party has become, and then let all good people vote against him. Yeah, yeah. Because, listen, there's so much anti-Semitism right now among the power elite in the Democratic Party, not your typical Democrat on the street, that it's very important that everybody see how anti-Semitic that party is becoming. And so if she wins, that'll be another way to just get the word out there and hopefully get a whole lot less people voting for the Democrats and a whole lot more people. We need flippers, right? It's great if you get a whole bunch of people to stay at home because that's not the Democratic Party I've been voting for over the years, many will say. But if you can flip them and you get the twofer, you don't have to get many twofers for the GOP to suddenly win statewide. Because, you know, what are we probably losing by on average now? Who's the weak, Kemosabe? But the GOP, what are we probably losing by on average? Maybe somewhere in the 9 to 12. I know every now and then when Polis spends $25 million or whatever, there's a blowout. Nobody's going to be able to resist that money tsunami. But say it's 9 to 12. So all you got to do is go out there and get 5 or 6%. People who normally vote Democrat to switch and flip to vote Republican. Once the Democrats go openly double middle finger social, that can really happen. You're on the Dan Caplan Show.
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18: Ladies and gentlemen, in this corner, from the University of Colorado, 30 years in the ring, fighting for truth, justice, and the American way, Dan Kaplan.
13: Yeah, a lot of American way today with the big U.S. Supreme Court rulings and even bigger ones to come tomorrow. So we'll talk about that. Of course, the Colorado primaries, that this very odd GOP primary, right? In so many different ways. Have you seen anything like it before? You know, where you have the exciting outsider and then most people think, including me, that he's either extremely admirable or a total fraud. And maybe it's just my perception, but it seems like that campaign has just gone dark, except for maybe hardcore supporters. If I'm wrong on that, let me know. 303-713-8255. Text DAN 57739, and we'll go to those texts shortly. So we got that going on. The Dems, you know, the barn burner of this Democrat gubernatorial primary, with most thinking whoever wins that will be our next governor. I hope that's not the case, but certainly the odds are it will be. And Bennett started out the odds-on favorite, but now I think it's almost expected by many that Weiser will win. Who would you rather see win? If you want to see conservatives through the GOP candidates, which is the vehicle. If you want to see conservatives win in 28 in Colorado, who do you want to see the Dem candidate be? Weiser or Bennett? I think I have some bulletproof logic to share with you on that. You will be the judge of that, of course. So we'll kick that around. And then, you know, there was a story at the top where they were talking about all of the drones that had been taken out at World Cup sites and watch parties and things like that. You know, it, and you know me, I'm just like a relentless optimist because there is every reason to be, but we also have to be realistic about threats. And I think it's just a virtual certainty, unfortunately, at this point, that there is likely to be a drone attack on a major U.S. stadium. Pick your sport, but on obviously an outdoor stadium, there's likely to be a drone attack. And if you Google it up, there are all sorts of interesting stories and reporting, some of it in tech journals, et cetera, about some of the anti-drone technology being deployed, you know, by a lot of these major league ballparks, football stadiums, et cetera. So let's hope they win that battle. You know, as for me, I just refuse to live a paranoid life, right? I mean, there's danger when you get in the shower in the morning. You take reasonable precautions, of course, but you can't just sit around just looking at the skies for the next scary thing to come. But I have to be honest with you. Man, we go to a lot of games, right? If I'm sitting in there and all of a sudden I see some big old drone come in, it's just kind of sitting there, it may be time to go get a beer. I mean, it is a very, very real threat. So let's hope that the anti-drone technology, you know, continues to advance pretty quickly. 303-713-8255, DAN 57739. I still kick myself because I made the wrong decision. Turned out it had no consequences, but I made the wrong decision back after 9/11 when I was at a Rockies game and I was there. How old would Joe have been? 4 years old. And so we're at a Rockies game and we're sitting there and we had some good seats down the left field line. So we're probably halfway between third base and the outfield wall, you know, sitting in like the second row. And then all of a sudden, see this guy, big old jacket, sweating heavily, go down to the first row and sit in a seat. Now, it is a very warm September night. And at that point, I was a responsible citizen. I think I should have realized, hey, there could be something bad happening there and probably should have turned him in, but didn't want to be think that I'd profiled somebody or anything like that, so I didn't do anything. I should have. Nothing came of it, obviously, but what's that guy doing? And he was like a big, heavy ski jacket, sweating profusely down next to the field right after 9/11. So, yeah, you don't want to live paranoid, but got to be realistic about what is out there. 303-713-8255, and this drone threat is out there. There's just no doubt about it, so... again, you know, and it's funny because I was looking at, and I'm not some big fancy investor or anything like that. I normally tell folks, hey, if I buy a stock, sell it. But I was looking at some of the anti-drone technology stocks out there because if you pick the right one, it can do very well. But there are a lot of wrong ones mixed in with the right ones. But it's a factor that's kind of reshaping life on a lot of different fronts, just as this whole big socialism movement in the Democratic Party is. And that's what's opening the door again, right? So I want to get you some more of that sound, including from Lot Kiros locally, who now, you know, some respected pundits are expecting to beat Diana DeGette. I don't think that she will, but a lot of people think she has a real chance to right now. And she, as we've been documenting on the show, is a very open socialist. Let me give you a quick Supreme Court report. Some of the big rulings today, they're not going to be as important as the rulings tomorrow. President Trump losing that E. Jean Carroll case, and now he has to pay her the $5 million. This just goes back to, you know, what I said when it happened. I think the president was guilty of the worst legal advice, probably in the history of lawyering, when... Or maybe he just made the decision against attorney advice, but when he doesn't show up for the trial. And my constitutionally protected opinion, I don't believe a word E. Jean Carroll says. Not one word. Just watching what's publicly available. But, you know, as a guy who's had the privilege of trying cases now for 42 years and hopefully another 42 to come, I know one thing. If somebody doesn't show up for trial, their side's going to lose. So I don't know who advised the president not to show up for that trial, but yeah, that I think was a very big mistake. So the Supreme Court, you know, said, no, president, you got to go ahead and pay her that $5 million. Another Supreme Court decision today that has a lot of people, I think, on both sides shaking their head, and I think people on the left very happy about it. The Supreme Court holding 5-4 decision, Justice Barrett wrote it, holding that, no, you know, ballots can be counted after Election Day as if state law permits, as long as they were cast by Election Day, as long as they were signed and mailed by Election Day. And so I know there's a lot of angst about that. I think there should be angst about the result, which is different than, you know, was the court right or wrong on the Constitution and the law. I'll get to that separately. But in terms of the result, yeah, it's a wacky way for any society to operate, right? And you're counting ballots after Election Day, because what could possibly go wrong in terms of just like inviting cheating, inviting abuse? It's a horrible public policy. But as you know, that the courts can't decide these cases based on what the best public policy is. They have to decide that the case based upon applying the law to the facts. And that's where Justice Barrett came down with Justice Roberts and then the liberal wing of the court and just came down and said there's nothing in the Constitution that allows us to stop this.

0: Birthright citizenship, that's the biggest case of the term in terms of potential national impact. But I don't think you can find a person in America right now who thinks the court is going to strike down birthright citizenship. I think the more of the intrigue there is, you know, is the court going to provide a legislative path to alter it? Is that what's going to come out of the decision? Or is the court just going to say, no, Trump, you lose. Constitution says, hey, as long as you're born here, it doesn't matter if, you know, it's some Communist Party of China operation to just fly people over here and have them give birth here. So they get a whole bunch of Communist Party people as American citizens. Whether it's that kind of operation or anything else, president, you lose. Constitution says what it does. Or is the court going to come in and say, no, there's a way here for the legislature to address this? So that's going to be the thing I'm looking for in that decision that is coming down tomorrow about 8 Mountain Time. If it's not at 8, it'll be at 8:20, 8:30. And then another biggie tomorrow, the transgender athlete ban. You know, various states have them now, thank God. Just say girls get to play girls' sports, boys can't play girls' sports. You know, I think we all expect the U.S. Supreme Court to uphold those bans. So I think the big surprise would be if it went the other way. So those are the two biggies tomorrow. 303-713-8255, the number, DAN 57739. When we come back, want to get you some sound from this open socialist who has a real chance to beat Diana DeGette. And you tell me, is Colorado ready to go socialist? I'm betting not at all, and that this is the big opening the GOP needs in Colorado. You're on the Dan Kaplan Show.
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0: This is Dan Kaplis. 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
12: Like, if this is where the Democratic Party is going, where this democratic socialist, this obsession with Israel, with the Jew hating, with they don't believe in capitalism, no prisons. If this is where they're going, my vote is in play.
13: Okay.
12: And
13: I like to hear that.
12: It actually always has been. I just, every year, I don't make my decision by who was an R or a D. I actually always came to the conclusion that the Democrat was probably better.
13: Sure.
12: And voted for them.
13: Okay.
12: And Trump can't run again, and he'd be a little too exciting for me anyway. So it's either going to be you or Rubio.
0: Bill Maher, his vote's in play. What does that tell you? You know, it actually doesn't tell me that much. There are other reasons I believe Colorado may be on the verge of a seismic shift politically, assuming that some of these open socialists start taking power in the Democratic Party more than they have already, you know, which is out in the open. Yeah, some legislative seats. Behind the scenes, the Democratic Party has been socialist for a long time. I mean, this is Hickenlooper back in 2019 on MSNBC.
14: And you certainly were a doer when it came to business. What you talked about sounds like the American dream as far as business goes. And an advertisement for American capitalism. Are you concerned about some factions of your party embracing socialism?
15: Well, I think there's, you know, the Democratic Party is a big tent. And that's one of the things I've always loved about the Democratic Party is there are all kinds of ideas. You know, I look at my experiences and where I've tried to make a difference. And it really is getting people together, getting them to lay down their weapons, and then getting stuff done. And the labels, right. I think most Democrats don't care as much about the labels.
14: Well, would you call yourself a proud capitalist?
15: Oh, I don't know. You know, again, the labels.
0: Yeah, and then Scarborough came back and said, Would you call yourself a capitalist? And Hickenlooper wouldn't even do that. That was 2019. So this is where the Democratic Party has been for a while. They just try to pull the con and dress it up, right? You know, with the boring old Bennetts and Hickenloopers and Johnstons, but it's pretty close to the same ideology. Now it's just double middle finger front and center. And so we'll find out tomorrow night if Malak Kairos happens to knock off Diana DeGette in Congressional District 1. I don't think she will, but a lot of smart people think she's going to win that race. But one way or the other, it's going to become clear to people where this is headed. Politico had a piece, not that they're the definitive source on anything, but Colorado Democrats brace for their own insurgent earthquake. Senator Michael Bennett and Representative Diana DeGette are both facing surprisingly tough races in their Democrat primary, and then they get start to break all of that down. You know, do you put Weiser in the same camp as Malat Kairos? Wow. I mean, how do you run further to the left than Weiser has? Yeah. Yeah. And as I've said before, and I'm really anxious in your take on, you know, if it's going to be a Democrat, I hope it's the Republican, but if it's going to be a Democrat, who do you want it to be? I would definitely want it to be Bennett, because I think that's better for the conservative who's going to run in 4 years against whoever wins. Because Bennett, right, we've talked about it, he's just looking to run out the string. He's just looking for a place to go and fade away. Whereas Weiser, you know, he's younger, he's got these visions of becoming president, this big political future. He's going to be out there, you know, implementing all this crazy lefty stuff as fast as he can, raising a ton of money because he has these long-term grand political ambitions. So, yeah, hopefully for the long-term good of conservatism, it would be Bennett. I'd prefer it not be either of them. And let's see, I expect, as I said last week, and this is no disrespect to any other candidate, I expect Barb Kirkmeyer is going to win comfortably. And if she does, then at that point, there couldn't be an honest person in the state who would doubt that Barb Kirkmeyer is qualified to be a governor and would fill that role well. Nobody's going to agree with anybody on every single policy. But it would be a real long shot, but it is not impossible. It is not impossible. So we'll know a lot more right by the end of tomorrow night. We do know one thing today. Colorado Supreme Court came in and said, no, Democrats, you're not going to be able to pull off this crazy redistricting thing you want to put on the ballot. that would give the Democrats 7 of the 8 congressional districts in Colorado. Colorado Supreme Court says no to that, violates the single subject rule. I think that's certainly the right outcome. But let's say that for whatever reason, Democrats had been able to pursue that. I think that would have just ended up hurting Democrats, because Coloradans are not whack. They're not where the Colorado Democratic Party is now. They just don't like Republicans. Republican brand couldn't be worse. And so something big has to happen to change that. And again, Democrats going full-throated socialist, open socialist. That's something big. Let's go to Charles in Las Vegas, New Mexico. You're on the Dan Kaplis Show. Welcome, Charles.
5: Well, I want to say good afternoon from, I think we're a little cooler than you, but it's been hot and dry, that's for sure. And our prayers go out that fire near Walsenburg, South Pueblo. They have one in Colorado City on Father's Day, burnt 7 mobile homes to the ground.
0: Really?
5: And they had reported it might have been a chain dragging on Interstate 25.
0: Well, and the 3 firefighters, you know, who were killed in the Snyder fire on the Utah border, just horrific.
5: Yes, I won't ask you on air, but I'd like to get their names so we can learn a little bit about trying to donate. I used to live in Glenwood Springs years ago.
0: Oh,
5: and we had the 12 firefighters near there on Storm King Mountain that passed in 2002.
0: Yeah. Wasn't
5: probably a very
0: 1994,
5: similar situation,
0: right? Because I think it was the year I got married. I thought it was 94.
5: Gotcha. Yeah, do agree. It was before. I was living there in 02. Yeah, I got you. You're right. It was earlier than that.
0: Yeah.
5: But I have been to the memorial and paid my respects. Mm. But I feel like it's a similar situation where the fire jumps.
0: Yeah.
5: And but the reason I called was I was just curious. So for mail-in ballots, is there any interdiction efforts? Like, I mean, I'm open-minded to mail-in ballots. I'm as lazy as they get. But do they send out 5 or 10,000 controlled fake ballots and then check what comes back? And then they should report that.
0: You know, I don't think, and Charles, I'm sorry, I've got to hit break now. I don't think there is that kind of control built into the process. Yeah, I don't think that there is. And Charles talking about that because the big Supreme Court ruling today saying, hey, as long as they're mailed by Election Day, the states that have laws that allow those ballots to be counted well after Election Day, that those laws are not unconstitutional on the federal level. Court has said, hey, you want to fix this? Do it through the legislative process. You're on the Dan Caplan Show.
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17: ABC News, I'm Stephanie Officer. The Supreme Court is expected to hand down a decision this week regarding President Trump's attempt to cancel birthright citizenship. At an earlier press conference today, House Minority Leader Hakeem Jeffries called on the court to guarantee birthright citizenship as a constitutional right.
18: There's been no doubt about the constitutionality and ironclad nature of the birthright citizenship clause to the United States Constitution, and that should be affirmed.
17: Scorching heat expected to move across the Midwest and Northeast this week. ABC's Alex Stone.
19: Numerous wildfires are burning in several western states, fueled by widespread drought and wind. There are now states of emergency declared in Colorado and Utah.
20: Several towns, including Beaver City in southwestern Utah, are now canceling their 4th of July fireworks shows because of the ongoing wildfires. They're calling on people to instead show support for the hardworking firefighters.
17: This is ABC News.
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21: Coming in from Lakewood, new problem on 6th Avenue. Report of a crash on eastbound 6th between Wadsworth and Sheridan, blocking the center lane. Delays through downtown, there's a car stalled. South and I-25 between Colfax and 8th Avenue. That's in the left lane back to I-70, about a 10-minute delay getting through downtown. There's a crash westbound 76 on the off-ramp to 88th Avenue. With traffic, I'm Susan Thielen.
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0: Hey, 5:36 on this pretty afternoon. Glad you're here. Looks like it's going to be warm and dry through the forest, so have a great time. Wouldn't mind a big rain at some point, right, with all these fires burning, but does not look like we're going to get it. Want to get to the text line, but interesting, this political piece says that there's polling that shows Hickenlooper's socialist challenger is within the margin of error. That's a little hard to believe. I don't think that she's had, and I'm trying to pull her name up here, right? Because we don't talk about that. I know her last name's Gonzalez, but I it's hard for me to believe that John Hickenlooper could be vulnerable. So I just do not believe that, especially with the challenger who has not been well-funded and able to get on air, et cetera. Kyros beating DeGette. Yeah, that could happen. I still don't think it will, but a lot of smart people see it going that direction. But anything that helps point out to people of Colorado the wait a second, this Democratic Party, they really are a bunch of socialists, that'll help. That'll help in 28, the 28th cycle and beyond. And 28 really shapes up, I think, as a prime opportunity for the GOP to get back in the game because, and I'm not writing off 26 at all, but we all know very, very, very uphill outside of the attorney general's race, which we'll talk about in a second in response to a text, where I think in the attorney general's race, assuming, you know, that Jenna Griswold is the Dem nominee, there is a real chance. There is a real chance for the GOP to win that race just because of people's basic sense of self-preservation, right? I mean, in that top law enforcement spot, you want an actual attorney, practicing attorney, you know, Griswold's license, but somebody who's actually been working as a lawyer, had success as a lawyer, if they're going to be the state's top lawyer. Yeah, so I think a real chance there, assuming Griswold's but the nominee. But how could she not be, really? I mean, Michael Dougherty, who we've had on the show a lot, a Dem running against her, very impressive in so many ways. But the anti-Griswold vote is being split by a number of, you know, really highly qualified and impressive attorneys on the Dem side. I mean, I disagree with them ideologically on some important things, but really impressive attorneys. They're just going to split the, you know, other than Griswold vote. Yeah. And in the governor's race, I would expect, I'm no political scientist and we haven't seen any reliable polling, but I'd sure expect that, you know, Scott and Victor will split, you know, that outsider type vote, you know, or grassroots vote, and that, you know, Barb will end up winning comfortably. Maybe I'm wrong, but would love your take on that. 303-713-8255, DAN-57739. It also seems to me, and call and correct me if I'm wrong, it seems to me as if Victor's campaign has sort of moved out of the spotlight, you know, by their own decision several weeks ago. Maybe I'm wrong on that, but they were getting all the buzz and they were all over the place. And now it just seems like that has changed. want to get to some text here also. Dan, several Democrats that I know have said to me, any Democrat, even if it's Joe Biden in a coma lying on a gurney, is better than any Republican. And then it goes on from there. I think there are an awful lot of just smart, stable, good, patriotic type people, you know, who were born voting Democrat and kind of born with the stereotype of the GOP. And I'm saying that as a guy who was born Democrat, greatest parents in the world, but everybody Democrats. We had one relative, one in the entire family tree. And we're talking a family where, you know, a lot of, I mean, my mom had nine brothers and sisters, a whole lot of relatives. There's only one Republican, Uncle Ed. And God love Uncle Ed. He took a lot of abuse at Thanksgiving and this and that, but he always stuck to his guns. And I always admired him for that. But yeah, you just got a lot of really good, patriotic, common sense people who, yeah, born Democrat and would never in a million years think of voting Republican. It's just a stereotype of Republicans is so deeply ingrained. It's kind of a minor miracle that I made that journey, you know, from being a Democrat. I mean, going Democrat to unaffiliated, that's a pretty easy step, right? Because Democrats are whack as a party. But going all the way to Republican, yeah, that is a harder journey. And I'm glad I took a look. And the reason that I took a look was, hey, my foundational kind of driving public policy cause is stopping the mass killing of kids before they're born. And if you want to do that, the only vehicle out there was the Republican Party. So it caused me to take a look. And then once I took a look, it was like, holy blank. It is a whole lot different than I ever thought it was. And what was really kind of the shocker to me going from Dem, non-affiliated, to Republican was that, you know, because I would be speaking at these different events and things like that, is the heart of the people. Because as a Democrat, I was always thinking, you know what, these Republicans, they just care about themselves and rich white guys, and they don't care about the weak and defenseless. They don't care about people of color. Then I get inside the party, and it's the exact opposite. You know, as big a heart or bigger for people of color and the weak, but just a whole different way of going about helping them. And the conservative way actually works. That the lefty way just makes the problems worse. And then I finally, over the years, figured out that, yeah, the lefty's in power. That's what they want. They need to keep people down because once people start making enough money, then a majority vote Republican. So, yeah, but I realistically, I can't expect many Dems to make that same journey I made. But I think we can get them to not voting for Dems, enough of them. And I think we can get enough. We'd only need about 5-7% to flip. Play flipper. And at that point, say 5% of the people who routinely vote Democrat in Colorado actually start voting Republican, you got a 10% swing. Now, 5% who vote Democrat just don't show up. You've just gained 5. But you flip them, you gain 10. Sister Ann Felice would be very proud of me for that. She had limited opportunities to be proud of me back at St. Mary's Star of the Sea. But God love her and rest her soul. She was great for me. 303-713-8255. Texter Dan Kirkmeyer equals rhino. I finally learned the definition of a rhino. You know what the definition of a rhino is? Whoever's running against your guy or your gal is a rhino. I mean, hey, Texter, can you expand on that a little for me? I mean, what would make Barb Kirkmeyer a rhino? And she took abuse on national TV because she had supported putting the secession movement in Weld County on the ballot. How could you ever call Barb Kirkmeyer a rhino? I don't think anybody in that race in the Republican side could be fairly considered rhino. I mean, yeah. But this is, come on, we all know the math, right? Whoever the nominee is, and I happen to think it's going to be Barb comfortably, but no disrespect to anybody. Yeah. Whoever the nominee is, if they don't have like full-throated support from GOP voters in Colorado, not every last vote, but full-throated support, they got no chance at all. At all. The GOP has eaten its own for a lot of years here and hopefully is getting tired of the taste of that. Texter, Dan, I think Colorado Dems want to keep the Trump hate fest alive. Socialists can keep that sentiment going since it's clear they don't love this country like Trump obviously does. This is such an insightful text because this is another reason why 28 and beyond promises to be a game changer in Colorado. I'm not guaranteeing big victories across the board or any big victories, but at least a real chance because you've got that combination, right? I think Trump and his voters literally saved democracy in America when he won in 16. And I think he's already done great things in the second term and will continue to. Don't agree with everything he does or says, but I think the great accomplishments can't be denied. But what also can't be denied is Colorado unaffiliateds don't like him. And he motivates the Hades out of Colorado Democrats to turn out and vote. So that dynamic is a major force against GOP candidates as long as the president's front and center, as long as he's in office, he's going to be front and center. It's part of the beauty of him. So 28, you're looking at a whole different critter. And if you combine that with the Dems now moving to openly socialist, yeah, then you got the groundwork. And think about it. In 28, the GOP candidate for president is going to be either J.D. Vance or Marco. Talking about a whole different landscape there. So in terms, and I would go to the texter's point, what's going to make it even better for the GOP in 28 is, as the texter says, the left in Colorado isn't going to be willing to let Trump go. So they're still going to be running against Trump in 28. And a whole lot of people, especially unaffiliated, aren't going to like that. They're not going to like that one little bit. So, yeah, I think it's setting up really, really well for what's to come. You're on the Dan Kaplan Show.
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21: Problem out west. There is some fire department activity. Highway 74, Evergreen Parkway, shut down between Titan Road and Shady Lane. Now, there's a crash on the highway, Lakewood area, eastbound 6th Avenue at Wadsworth. That's in the two left lanes. Oceans back to Kipling. That's going to be a 20-minute delay. Try to get to the right side of the highway. And a wreck in Aurora, Gun Club at Bellevue. With traffic, I'm Susan Thielen.
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24: 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Martinelli! Brazil have won it!
23: Gabriel Martinelli scores 5 minutes into stoppage time to give Brazil the 2-1 win in Houston. The Netherlands and Morocco wrap up the day's action when they square off in Mexico tonight at 9.
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28: Hey, it's Joe Pags coming up. There's a heat wave. I've got a former climate activist on, Lucy Biggers, to break down exactly why we're not to blame. That plus Cahill on the changing legacy media and more on The Joe Pags Show. 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
30: Best I can tell, Colorado has never elected a self-described socialist to Congress. What do you say to Democratic primary voters who are not socialists, who are capitalists, and are deciding who to vote for in this race?
31: Yeah. Well, first I'll tell them that we already have socialism, right? It's in the roads that we drive on. It's in our fire stations. It's in the public schools we send our kids to. What I'm calling for is the same security that we have in those institutions to be in our healthcare, to be in our access to nutritional food, to be in making sure that we have universal child care and universal elder care. We're embarking on a new era right now where AI is going to change the entirety of our labor economy as we know it. And we're not ready. We're not ready for what it looks like when all these jobs potentially get taken away and wiped out by machinery. And if that happens, we need to make sure that people's basic needs are protected. And that's only through programs that would be socialist.
0: That is Malat Kiros, who's running against Diana DeGette, CD1. And she starts with the big lie, right? And this is what you're hearing from these socialists. They start with the big lie that treats you like you're in kindergarten, which is, oh, we already have socialism. It's the roads you drive on. What? That's basic infrastructure. Socialism's an economic system where socialists, the government takes over the means of production and then also redistributes income. That's what she really wants. But does she really think there's one person on the face of the earth dumb enough to believe that oh yeah, if we build roads with taxpayer money, that's really socialism? I know you got a lot of capitalist countries with like a lot of roads and a lot of schools that are full-throated capitalist and doing really, really well, i.e. the United States of America, which has lifted more people out of poverty and into true opportunity than any other system. And socialism has never worked anywhere. She knows that. That's why all of these power socialist type who are seeking or have power, they're all liars by definition, by nature, because they know it's never worked. They know it can't work because pretty soon you run out of other people's money. They know it can't work. And that's before you get into the really wicked stuff that goes along with so-called Democrat socialism, like so much anti-Semitism, you know, abolish prison, all this kind of garbage. Yeah. But you heard her. She's smart and she's articulate and she's using it to advance bad things. But she has those, quote, talents. She's probably kicking herself so hard they'll have to take her to ER for not running for U.S. Senate. Right? Because maybe she beats DeGette. I don't think she will, but a lot of smart people think she's going to. So maybe she beats DeGette. But if you believe what's going on out there right now, Politico reporting, there's one poll, internal poll, that shows Julie Gonzalez, former state senator Julie Gonzalez, in a dead heat with Hickenlooper. Now, I don't believe that one for a second. But I think Hickenlooper was vulnerable in a Dem primary to a talented challenger who could raise some money. And I think Malat Carroll's probably kicking herself that she didn't get in that Senate race. Yeah. So my only point is, you know, maybe we can hopefully pull off a miracle in this cycle, but 28 is shaping up as a much more target-rich environment for the GOP in Colorado and then beyond. Because I haven't had one texter or one caller who has been able to or would even want to argue my premise, which is Colorado is not going to go socialist. Colorado is not going to vote for open socialists. It's not who we are. Is it a state that doesn't like the GOP? Yes. But ready to go socialist? No. There's nothing that would suggest that. These Democrats have been winning because they pretend not to be. But let me get to a few more of the text here. Dan Griswold has been crickets on ads, but heard one this morning attacking Tina Peters and Trump. Isn't Griswold kind of a shoo-in in that AG race? Just money, name recognition. Dems pushed her out of the governor's race, landed her there. Because she has to be like the least qualified candidate for attorney general in Colorado history. But they had to get her out of the governor's race. And they're so identity politics oriented on the left, they had to find a spot for her somewhere. So yeah, the really talented lawyers who are running against her are going to divide the talented lawyer candidate vote, and Griswold will win on name recognition, et cetera, which gives Michael Allen a real chance to win. I know I had a texter I'm trying to put up. There's so many texts now who said, hey, that the gentleman Michael's running against is a really good candidate. I'll find that and get you the gentleman's name. Just not familiar with the individual, not doubting he'd be a very good candidate. I just know Michael Allen, you know, the very, very successful DA from El Paso County. He's going to be a very, very strong candidate against Jenna Griswold. Then the interesting test, are you going to get some Democrats who break to vote for Allen, let alone unaffiliated? I think you are. Because of self-preservation, you want a real, like, practicing lawyer in the top lawyer job in the state, especially when it's a public safety job. Dan, let's see, some of these get too long. Dan, Uncle Ed had common sense. Boy, he did, and guts. I was talking about the only relative in our entire family tree who was Republican when I was growing up. And he was gutsy. He was gutsy and he was smart. I just didn't realize it at the time, but I knew I always really, really liked him. Dan, Colorado is a marijuana legal state. Marijuana smokers want socialism. It's that simple. Kevin, wow. Kevin, thank you for the outside the box and outside the bong thinking there. I don't think that's true. I don't think even most stoners want socialism, but maybe I'm wrong. And thank you for introducing that interesting dynamic. But it does go back to Kevin's point. Remember Jerry Brown when he was very popular governor of California and he was against legalized marijuana. And he said, quote unquote, how many stoners can you have and still be a great state? You know, what an excellent point. Dan, please define smart people. I would love to define smart people. And first of all, has nothing to do with length of education, 20 degrees, no degrees, Abe Lincoln. I don't think he even made it through first grade. So it in my mind, it has nothing to do with that. I mean, you can go to school and collect all this information, but that doesn't give you wisdom or common sense. I do support the whole schooling thing, but no. So let's start with smart's not determined by that. And then we'll pick it up tomorrow. Shannon Scott, thank you for being here, my friend. It's always great to work with Shannon. Can't believe it. Tomorrow, Election Day. I always get so pumped on Election Day. We'll do a lot tied into that and more. God and management willing, join me tomorrow at 4 on The Dan Caplan Show.
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2: 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That's our success formula. Here's our son, Todd.
3: 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Been hearing that my whole life from you and Mom. Folks, whether it's a first-class kitchen renovation, an awesome turnkey bathroom remodel,